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2: If you're Taco Bell, you turn cyclosporiasis into a promotional opportunity. The fast food chain has dropped the price of its enchirito and its nacho fries from $4.29 and $2.89, respectively, to $1 apiece today only and when purchased through the Taco Bell app. The company hasn't said whether the promotion is a direct result of the outbreak, but neither nacho fries nor the enchirito contains lettuce, which has been linked to thousands of cases of cyclosporiasis in 41 states. Jim Ryan, ABC News.
1: BMW is recalling nearly 319,000 vehicles because the starter could overheat and cause a fire. Nine models are affected. On Saturday, a United Nations committee will vote on designating the Okinawa Swamp in Georgia as the nation's 27th World Heritage Site. Some locals don't want it because they're anti-United Nations. The refuge is owned and managed by U.S. Fish and Wildlife Service. In one night, Boston felt the thrill of victory and the agony of defeat. A Red Sox win in the first of a doubleheader yesterday, 15th win in a row, tying a franchise record for consecutive wins. Then they lost the second game to the Orioles. Boston manager Chad Tracy.
3: We just won 15 games in a row, and I think all of us knew that, like, that's going to end at some point. It just happened to end tonight, so they're already refocused.
1: The Red Sox open a three-game set against the Blue Jays tomorrow. Dave Packer, ABC News.
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11: He's here. He's here. Now, broadcasting from the underground command post, deep in the bowels of a hidden bunker, somewhere under the brick and steel of a nondescript building, we've once again made contact with our leader, Mark Levin.
12: Hello, America. 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Our number, 877-381-3811, 877-381-3811. I just want to wrap up a few more points. And I'd like to move along a little bit. From the New York Post, Trump says Saudi Arabian nuclear deal totally subject to Riyadh joining Abraham Accords, normalizing Israel ties. Now, this is the leverage we had when the president announced about 36 hours ago or so that he was going to go forward with civilian nuclear power for Saudi Arabia. You may recall I mentioned here, and I certainly posted,

0: these presidential homes, like Jefferson's home and Monroe's home and some of these other homes, where these leftists, these communists, among others, they secrete themselves into the process and they take them over. She writes, if you wondered how communism has grabbed a foothold in the United States, of all places, look no further than the Smithsonian Institution. The world's largest and most influential museum has been hijacked by Marxist ideology to teach self-loathing, anti-American, woke propaganda to its 20 million annual visitors plus 20 million students a year. The Smithsonian teaches that politeness, punctuality, objectivity, and hard work is white supremacy, and that Mickey Mouse is a form of blackface, while devoting not one major exhibit to George Washington or any of the founding fathers. This is sick, sick, and sick. It does teach that Benjamin Franklin was a vile slave owner who owed his discoveries to his slaves, and that Christopher Columbus was a psychopathic killer and a racist that lived on stolen land. Meanwhile, it celebrates transgenderism, bondage, sadomasochism, and various sexually explicit exhibits. It says illegal migrants deserve the right to vote. This is your Smithsonian Museum system. During the Black Lives Matter riots in 2020, the Smithsonian's woke secretary, Lonnie Bunch, sent curators onto the streets to collect trash left behind by arsonists, vandals, looters, and useful idiots as historical artifacts that need to be collected and saved for posterity, according to the Heritage Foundation, which has been chronicling the downfall of the once great 179-year-old institution. This is horrible. Yep. Generations of American children have been brought up to revere the Smithsonian. Yet, it abuses its $1.3 billion annual budget, 62% from the taxpayer, to persuade impressionable minds that everything about America is irredeemably racist and evil and must be dismantled. That's communism. Absolutely. And the supercilious congressional testimony this week of Smithsonian boss Arthea Hartig shows that she has no intention of changing anything. A California transplant who once described herself as a propped up by the cushions of whiteness and the pillows of the bourgeoisie. See, this is American Marxism. Has described history as a prime tool of social justice and noted how we work to reframe the traditional celebratory narrative of U.S. history for visitors. Grilled by Texas Republican Representative Brandon Gill, this guy is great, superstar. She dripped with arrogance, defiance, and elitist contempt. To Mickey Mouse racist. Is Mickey Mouse racist? Gill asked her. Mickey Mouse is not racist, she replied. According to one of your exhibits, Mickey Mouse represents vestiges of longstanding traditions of blackface ministries. Would you describe that as racist? Gill asked. Harding then launched into a waffling mini dissertation of Mickey's historical trajectory to avoid the question before Gill forced her into admitting she believes that the beloved mouse is, quote, rooted in minstrel and with certain obvious racial overtones. What is she talking about, Mr. Producer? This is sick. And there was a lot more. It's important to be polite, Gill asked her. Yes, sir. Well, your organization references politeness as a defining characteristic of white supremacy culture. Ma'am, are you a white supremacist? No, sir, she said, snootily, as if his question was absurd, when it is her museum that she has turned into an expensive laughingstock. Would you say that the goal of history is to be objective, Gill asked. Hartwig waffled about many goals of history, quote-unquote. Gilden quoted from a white supremacy document your organization has promoted for years under your leadership that references objectivity as a defining characteristic of white supremacy culture. Harding tried to feign ignorance about the document, despite the fact that the Smithsonian has adopted and promoted the Mass Action Toolkit. That's what it's called, the Mass Action Toolkit, in staff development and educational material since the start of her tenure in 2019. The screed was developed by a left-wing activist coalition, Museums as Sites for Social Action, that is dedicated to using museums as platforms for social justice, anti-racism, and equity, and funded by the DEI-obsessed Andrew W. Mellon Foundation. All right, this is... Do you know who Andrew Mellon was? Andrew Mellon was a Republican, an ardent conservative. He was the Treasury Secretary under President Coolidge, Calvin Coolidge. And Andrew Mellon supported Republican candidates for president, Republican candidates for the Senate and the House. Andrew Mellon obviously made an enormous sum of money. And so he sets up the Andrew Mellon Foundation. I talked about this the other day, didn't I, Rich? The Andrew Mellon Foundation, like the Rockefeller Foundation, like the Ford Foundation, like the MacArthur Foundation, like the Pew Foundation. None of them were leftists. Ford was an anti-Semite, but none of them were leftists. And every one of them is controlled by leftists now. Every single one of them. Multi-billions of dollars. So the DEI-obsessed Andrew W. Mellon Foundation, that poor guy's rolling in his grave. Unbelievable. I knew Richard Mellon Scaife, a grandchild of Andrew Mellon, the son of one of his daughters, solid conservative, helped start the Heritage Foundation, helped start multiple conservative legal groups across the country, including Landmark Legal Foundation. He was a good man. I happen to know another Mellon who likes to keep his name and activity confidential for good reason. Andrew W. Mellon Foundation is obsessed with DEI. I mean, that is as sick as it gets. It's not our toolkit, this toolkit, this entire anti-American toolkit, Hartig told Gil. Well, Gil Prester, we did not come up with the toolkit. Finally, she admitted the document has been used as a reference. In other words, she was lying. Doesn't get much more disingenuous than Hartig's feigned surprise that she has the memory of a goldfish. In July 2020, it was big news when she was excoriated by the first Trump White House for a Smithsonian exhibit that listed the evils of whiteness as rugged individuals, rugged individualism, self-reliance, hard work, objectivity, the nuclear family, progress, respect for authority, delayed gratification, and so on. The nuclear family, father, mother, 2 to 3 children, is another dreadful symptom of whiteness, said the Smithsonian document. As is the scientific method, objective, national, linear thinking, in other words, reasoning. Whiteness also holds that, quote, Christianity is the norm, unquote, and anything other than Judeo-Christian tradition is foreign. You get the drift. And of course, the unspoken goal is the whiteness must be eradicated. A more depressing or demoralizing message you could not imagine. Poor James Smithson, the British scientist in 18th century, you know, he was a creature of the Enlightenment who bequeathed his fortune to the U.S. to establish the Smithsonian Institution. He must be rolling in his grave. Andrew Mellon must be rolling in his grave. This is what the left does. It's disgusting. I'll be right back.
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0: You know, it's so odd. So people will interview Tucker Carlson, and people will comment on him. You know, today's sort of comparing us to, he's using Bernie Sanders propaganda about how the billionaire elites basically run the country and so forth and so on. When do we reach a point, America, when we dismiss the mentally ill, the delusional, the obsessed? When is it that we reach a point where we don't have to analyze the Jew haters, the America haters, the Israel haters, the Christian haters, but we just realize they're the enemy? Tucker Carlson's the enemy. He's the enemy. He gives aid and comfort to our enemies, whether it's Putin, whether it's the Islamists in Iran or Qatar, whether it's the communists and the Islamists here at home. Do we really need to take him seriously and analyze the mental illness that he's obviously experiencing? I'll be right back. For nearly 3,000 years, Homer's epic poem, The Odyssey, has shaped the literary and moral imagination of the West. 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
3: ABC News, I'm Dave Packer. Night 13 of U.S. strikes on Iran.
4: As the war in Iran intensifies, sending oil prices surging above $100 a barrel, President Trump is threatening a major escalation. The president telling Axios, I am considering a massive attack, bigger than ever before.
3: ABC's Jonathan Curl. Heated protests in Madison, Wisconsin, a day after a man was shot during a struggle with police, after they say that man, identified as Corey Ruiz, pulled a knife. Officers said they first tried to tase him, but were unsuccessful. The department's investigating. A Secret Service spokesman confirming a member of Vice President J.D. Vance's protective detail is the subject of an internal investigation and potential criminal inquiry. This after leaked reports of hastily arranged travel by Vance, including taking his son or planning to take him to a golf lesson on a helicopter. Extreme flooding in West Virginia claiming two lives, says the governor's office. This is ABC News.
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0: available. Folks get out of high school and they see, you know, jobs available everywhere, and so they're going to take those, and that's part of the reason why that change has happened. Now, it's important to note that more students choose to go to 2 or 4 year college than go straight into the workforce. That trend is still true. It's just that it has changed, and we've seen a decline in students going from generally in the metro areas over 75%, 3 out of 4 high school graduates back 10 years ago choosing to go to college, and now we're down to 62%. And reverse that, if we look at in metro areas particularly, we look at about 25% of metro high schoolers 10 years ago choosing to go into work, and now we're up to 30%. So that's going up there. So, it's a trend that's happening, and I think that labor market strength has helped push that into being. It's not a bad thing. It is what it is, but it's interesting to note that happened earlier in Missouri as well.
1: 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You can download us wherever you get your favorite podcast. And we are speaking today with Alan Spell. He is the Assistant Extension Professor with the University of Missouri. New study out showing Missouri's youth workforce is shrinking, but more high school grads going straight into work. Alan, kind of why are rural Missouri employers even more reliant on younger workers than employers in the metro areas? And what industries in rural Missouri have the greatest need for young workers right now, if we can answer that one?
0: Yes. Well, there is a higher level of need, and that's just a tighter labor market in general in rural areas. You're a lot of times dependent on anyone that you can have come work, and so people will work at younger ages sometimes in rural areas as well, and you think of agriculture, and that's certainly the case. The jobs, of course, in a lot of rural areas do revolve around that leisure and hospitality sector, so it is jobs at those restaurants, a lot of those jobs at those restaurants in rural areas. Or hotels, or in entertainment venues, and retail stores, of course. And so you think of a lot of our rural areas are dominated by 3 or 4 different industries. We either have agriculture, manufacturing, tourism, and with that kind of retail. And so those are jobs where retail and tourism, of course, are high employers of younger workers. But manufacturing and construction, and I mentioned those earlier, but also in agriculture, we have younger workers generally in those areas. Now, it's not like the whole manufacturing workforce, for example, is dependent on young workers. They're not, but it is just a higher share in those rural areas. And, of course, these are places where with tighter labor markets already in rural areas, any decline in labor force is certainly a concern.
1: What can employers do now to kind of attract and retain younger workers?
0: And that's a great question, because I think that's kind of our one of the reasons why we wanted to come out with this, is that we know that employers sometimes have a hard time connecting with students, high schoolers, and understanding, having them understand kind of what are the career pathways in their own firms and their own industries. We've seen that in agriculture, and we've seen that in manufacturing in particular. And one of the ways that companies and employers can help is by connecting more with the schools in their local area, coming to those career days, coming to those events where they're able to share with folks what are some of the jobs in their industry, what are some of the career pathways. A lot of these jobs, and you think of agriculture and manufacturing and construction, are tougher, right? They're not as easy as working in a fast food business. And so that can deter some folks from looking at some of those jobs, those younger folks who are just looking for their first employment. So I think having that that information for students is helpful. Helping connecting and making networks with those younger students is going to be helpful. It's still tough. It's not an easy job, but at least understanding there are also career pathways within that. So you can advance up in a manufacturing plant or at an agricultural place. And that's a story that I think a lot of students need to hear. And it's an important thing to for us to think about as we get a smaller and smaller labor force. We want to get those folks in career pathways where they're staying in Missouri and they're staying at Missouri companies and growing with them. And so that's a lot to do with attracting them there in the first place and then giving them options to grow.
1: Alan, as we kind of wrap things up here, kind of give us the headline from this report and what's the most important thing that Missouri

0: and should know.
1: I think the most important thing is that we have to recognize that youth are coming out and they're taking different pathways. Some are going to college, some are going straight into the workforce, but either way, we have less of them coming out. And so it's really important that we help businesses understand that they need to engage with these workers, get them understanding their industry, hopefully looking at career pathways in their industry, but also continually upskilling our workers. We're moving up a digital skilled world here, and so we want to make sure that even if folks don't go the traditional path of college, that they're continuing to upskill, because we're going to need them for our future workforce as well.
0: Well, Alan, we certainly appreciate your time. Good information here, good report, and thanks for taking some time out with us.
1: Appreciate it, Matt. Thank you.
0: He is Alan Spell, the Assistant Extension Professor with the University of Missouri. I'm Matt Pilger, and this is Show Me Today.
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9: 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Welcome back. I'm Bill Pollack. If you're looking to buy your first home, thinking about selling, or just wondering if now is the right time, Brian Tuohy, CEO of the Mid-Missouri Board of Realtors, is here to help us make sense of what's happening in today's market. Brian, thanks for joining us.
10: Yeah, happy to be here.
9: Hey, big picture, how would you describe Missouri's housing market right now?
10: The market's actually pretty good. June was did really well. Overall, the entire state, there were 7,793 residential properties that sold in June, and that was a 6.1% increase from June over last year. So that was a pretty decent increase. Median price increased by 5.2% compared to June of last year. So overall, a pretty decent June.
9: Yeah, and it's been maybe a challenge for the last year or so. So it's good to see those numbers come up. Is it starting to feel more balanced, or do sellers still have the upper hand? How's that working?
10: You know, it's really going to depend on the local market. Some areas, the sellers still have the upper hand. In more of the metro areas, I would say that buyers have a little bit of the upper hand. St. Louis is still doing pretty well. Where I am in Columbia, I would say buyers probably in that upper end market have a little bit of an advantage. So it really kind of depends on the market. But I would say, especially in that lower first-time homebuyer market, sellers definitely still have more of an advantage because there's just not enough housing in that first-time buyer's market.
9: Yeah. If someone is waiting for the perfect time to buy a home, especially if it is their first one, what would you tell them?
10: I would tell them not to wait right now. I know rates are back up to around 6.5 right now. Mortgage rates are really volatile. And so you're better off not waiting because prices still just keep appreciating. And so you're really better off buying now if you find that house that you really do like and just hoping that you have an opportunity to refinance down the road at potentially a lower rate.
9: Yeah. So on the flip side, if someone is thinking about selling, what are buyers looking for today, and are there improvements that could help their home stand out, or does it matter in this market?
10: You know, because affordability has gotten so high, especially in that lower to mid-tier range, buyers are really looking for something that's going to be turnkey because they're going to be kind of tapped out when they go buy that first to mid-tier home, that they really need pretty much everything done. And so they're only going to want a house that's going to be turnkey that they can move into and not have to do a lot to it. So the more you can have done to that house and ready for someone to move into, the better off you're going to be when you put that house on the market.
9: Brian Toohey is the CEO of the Mid-Missouri Board of Realtors, and we're talking about the housing market. What are some of the biggest mistakes that you'll see home sellers make as they're prepping their houses?
10: Not listening to the realtor when they go to price their house. A lot of times, you know, a realtor will make a recommendation when they set a price for the house. And I think sellers are under the impression that, oh, you know, I bet I can squeeze another $5,000-$10,000 when I go to sell. And they go list their house at that number, and that house winds up sitting there, and they wish they would have gone ahead and priced it at that recommendation the realtor made. And they kind of lose out on that first 30 days and that house sits there. And then buyers kind of start to question, why is that house still sitting there for that long? And so really people really need to price their house right in this kind of market right now, especially in that upper end of the price range right now.
9: Yeah, you talked about the volatility of the mortgage rates. What do you see in the next 6 months or so for the rest of this year?
10: It's hard to say. You know, there's just so much volatility. There's a lot of talk that the Federal Reserve will probably raise rates at least once this year. That doesn't always mean that mortgage rates will raise in correlation with the Federal Reserve. But a lot of times that does happen. So that could put some pressure on the 10-year treasury, which could raise mortgage rates. A lot of it's going to depend on what goes on in the Middle East and with inflation. But it does look like we're probably looking at mortgage rates hanging around 6.5 for probably the rest of the year, maybe slightly higher.
9: Brian is the CEO of the Mid-Missouri Board of Realtors, so I'm sure you focus on the middle part of it. But Missouri has everything from big cities to small towns to rural communities. Is there an advantage for new home buyers of looking in different areas and maybe thinking moving away from bigger cities or moving into bigger cities? Is there anything they can look at and research?
10: Yeah, we definitely are seeing that. We definitely are seeing, especially in the central part of the state, we are seeing where buyers are looking outside, areas outside of Columbia and Jeff City and looking at more of the Fulton, Boonville, Centralia areas where they're getting more value for their dollar and being able to buy a larger home for their money in those areas. And so, and same thing with St. Louis. You know, people are looking further outside of St. Louis, same thing outside of Kansas City, where they can get more money, more home for their money in those areas, and it's more affordable.
9: Brian, I don't know if we've seen it yet in mid-Missouri. I know in Kansas City, but there's these corporation builders like D.R. Horton that are putting up these subdivisions, and they put them up pretty quick, and it seems to me like they build these houses more for profit, more than maybe quality at times, and that's just my opinion. You may have a different opinion, but is that a concern moving into mid-Missouri and rural, where you see these corporations buying up this land and building these subdivisions? Is it becoming harder for people to find more unique homes and home builders?
10: We don't have a lot of that in mid-Missouri just because we don't have the volume. Occasionally, we might see some builders from the larger metro areas come and build a handful of houses in central Missouri. But it's not very often, and sometimes they're only doing that because they have another project in this area, and they might come and build a handful of houses while they're working on their project here. But we don't have the large volume like D.R. Horton or Cerner coming and building stuff here.
9: Yeah. You know, property taxes have been a big hot topic in Jefferson City. Lawmakers ultimately didn't reach an agreement this year. When buying a home, how important is it to look beyond the monthly mortgage payment and understand what that property's tax bill could be in the future?
10: It's a big deal. It's an even bigger deal, especially in St. Louis, with the way they calculate property taxes. A lot of times after the sale, because it's a disclosure county, meaning that when the property closes, that sale price is registered with the deed when it's recorded. In non-disclosure areas in Missouri, outside of Kansas City and St. Louis, the deed is not recorded with the sales price. So that helps. And so property taxes are raised more evenly in the central part of the state compared to St. Louis and Kansas City. But the other thing to really factor too is what the insurance cost is going to be too. Insurance has really been another factor that has really added to the cost of home ownership. So those two things are really a big factor in the long-term cost of owning a home.
9: Brian Tuohy, Mid-Missouri Board of Realtors, thanks for filling us in. We'll catch up again soon.
10: Yeah, great to talk to you.
9: Yeah, all right, thanks for joining us. This is Show Me Today, the voice of Missouri.
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19: 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They're achievable, they are stackable, and sustainable. 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Before you race to the coffee machine, drink a big glass of water. 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Research has shown that proper hydration supports cognitive function and energy levels. At the end of the day, you want to create your very own wind-down ritual an hour before bed, whatever that might look like for you. But again, away from screens if you can. And as you get back into bed, it's all about breathing again. 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That really works for me. I'm Dr. Sanjay Gupta. Helping you live a better life.
9: Welcome back to Show Me Today. There are new synthetic opioids that are popping up faster than they can be regulated. For parents and partiers, the message is be careful. Ashley Byrd is with Dr. Alex Kratulski, a leading national researcher tracking the rise of cyclophene and what we need to know.
20: So if you look back over the last few years of the opioid supply in the United States, we've kind of gone through these different waves of different classes of novel synthetic opioids. Back prior to 2018, we were seeing the fentanyl analogs, so drugs that had chemical structures similar to that of fentanyl. But then the DEA controlled all of those by class in 2018. And then in 2019, we saw a wave of what was called the nitazine analogs. And just last year, in July of last year, China decided to schedule those substances as a class. And since most of these are produced in a source country like China, the nitazine analogs went away. And since then, we've now seen the rise of what we call these orphine analogs, specifically cyclophene.
21: And analogs for our listening audience, does this mean that they opened it up for export? Does that mean that's how we have it in America?
20: Not necessarily. Analog to me means something that is a sort of a chemical structure very similar to something else. Derivatives would be another word there. I wouldn't say they necessarily opened it up. However, what we see is usually when one drug or one class of drugs is made illegal, usually a hole is then opens up as that drug leaves the drug market, and we usually see that hole filled by a new drug. So cyclophene, cyclophene is not illegal in China or here in the United States. So it kind of opened up this hole that was filled with this legal opioid at the time, cyclophene. Although last week the DEA did announce their intent to schedule cyclophene, so in about a month it may be illegal. But again, last year and to today, it's been legal.
21: How does it differ from fentanyl currently driving overdose deaths?
20: Yeah, so the way it's similar is that they're both synthetic opioids that are produced in a lab or can be produced in a lab. Although it differs in a few ways, it differs structurally. So it has different structural components and it is different because of that in its potency. So cyclophosphamide is shown to be about 10 times more potent than fentanyl. We have data from laboratory-based assays that show that. Unfortunately, we don't have any human data, in large part because cyclophosphamide's never been approved for human use. We don't even have animal studies, so we have to rely on this data from the laboratory. So that's kind of the way that it's different, although they are still similar in their effects. Because fentanyl and cyclophosphamide are both synthetic opioids, they bind to the opioid receptors in the body, and they will produce the same effects. They'll both produce the same opioid-like high. They'll both produce the pain relief or the analgesia that's associated with opioids. And unfortunately, on the sort of adverse effects side, they do both produce respiratory depression. And certainly that's the main alarm when we think about opioids is that respiratory depression and people stop breathing when they use opioids.
21: We're already seeing overdose deaths. How does this progress this quickly, and how are drug traffickers able to turn this around so quickly?
20: Yeah, that's something that has kind of been interesting to us as well. As we see the emergence of new drugs, certainly there are going to be drug trafficking networks out there that were already in existence for prior drugs that can then flourish with a new drug. However, when we look back at some of the other synthetic opioids, I don't recall any of them being found this quickly in this many states. So in the last about 6 to 9 months, we've detected cyclophosphamide in nearly 20 states across the United States, and we've had over 140 deaths associated with cyclophosphamide just at our laboratory alone. So that is really quick. So whether or not markets or drug trafficking is evolving, it always is, whether that's helped sort of accelerate its proliferation, we're not sure. As I said before, the majority of these novel synthetic opioids usually come, because they're lab made, come from labs overseas. So one scenario is that you may have a drug dealer in Chicago who maybe can't get his hands on fentanyl, or maybe he likes buying drugs from overseas, may go to China, buy cyclophosphamide from China, get it, mix it up in his drug product. Maybe he mixes it up alongside fentanyl, or maybe he mixes it up by itself and then sells it sort of as recreational opioids within the street supply in Chicago. So that's kind of a common scenario. It's an example, but a common scenario of how this drug may have may be emerging in different cities and different states across the country.
21: It's something we should be concerned about. In our states, in the Midwest, is there an antidote, sort of like naloxone? Is there something that we can still fight it with?
20: Yeah, so I'd say, as it relates to novel synthetic opioids, I would say the Midwest should always kind of be on high alert. We do see the proliferation of these substances pretty commonly in the Midwest. A lot of the new cases of synthetic opioids we see are in states like Indiana, Wisconsin, as well as Tennessee, kind of right there between the Midwest and the South. So certainly that region, we do see a lot of the emergence of novel synthetic opioids and deaths associated with them. As it relates to Narcan or naloxone, the good news is that Narcan is still effective for reversing an opioid overdose caused by cyclophosphamide. The challenge is that you never really know how much cyclophosphamide or any opioid, for that matter, somebody ingests. So the question always becomes, well, how much naloxone does someone need? And then do they need repeated doses of naloxone over time? So 2 milligrams of naloxone is still a great place to start as a first line of defense. But monitoring someone's breathing and monitoring that breathing over time is going to be important, as they may be able to re-overdose if they've got a lot of circulating drug in their system as the naloxone wears off.
21: We're talking to Dr. Alex Kratulski on cyclophosphamide. Is that correct?
20: Yes.
21: Cyclophosphamide dangers. As soon as I learned this word, there'll be another one introduced. That's our fear, I think, is that these are popping up as soon as one gets scheduled. Is that a realistic fear?
20: Yeah, I think that is accurate. Don't get too tied to the names, because they are going to keep changing as the drugs evolve. So once you learn how to say cyclophosphamide, right, it's almost gone. The reality is that with these novel synthetic opioids, their timelines are and their life cycles are pretty short. They're about typically about 9 months to maybe 18 months, maybe 2 years, depending on the way drug scheduling goes. But yeah, we continue to see these drugs pop up. They proliferate, they cause deaths, they're then scheduled either here in the United States or abroad. Their positivity falls off, and like I mentioned before, that hole gets filled with something else. So could be cyclorphine today, could be cyborphine tomorrow, could be cy something else, some other orphine analog in the future. And yeah, it's likely that that type of trajectory will keep going.
21: What can you say to parents to make them feel better about this, or what do we need to do to be more vigilant?
20: Yeah, I think the risk is of a cyclorphine overdose is definitely highest for people who are using opioids. So I think the general public's sort of potential for encountering cyclorphine is low. However, as certain drugs get mixed into other drug supplies, it's really important, especially for parents, to understand how volatile the drug supply is and message that information to their friends, to their family, to their children. Just because somebody gives you a Xanax pill doesn't necessarily mean that it's going to contain alprazolam. Just because you purchase an oxycodone tablet doesn't necessarily mean it's going to be oxycodone. So it's really important to know that that these newly emerging drugs, these potent drugs, can and have appeared not only in the opioid supply, but in other supplies. It may be rare, but it's definitely something to know about, to be vigilant about. Maybe not change your whole lifestyle around, but again, just at least have that in the back of your mind as you understand kind of the really what are the risks of always using drugs from the recreational drug supply.
21: Thank you for talking to me, Dr. Kotulski. Other than education, what else can we do?
20: Having the resources, and this might not necessarily be something that your listeners have control over, but I think having the ability to increase drug testing is really important. Increasing drug testing of not only drugs in the drug supply, increasing drug testing of biological samples. There's been an increase in interest in drug testing wastewater to understand what the drug supply looks like in the United States. We really need funding, a lot of which funds from the federal government. But I think understanding how important drug testing is, understanding how important it is to keep up with the drug supply, making sure folks understand that and acknowledge that would definitely be helpful to the scientists like me that spend our days in the lab. Show me the
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9: We're back on Show Me Today, the voice of Missouri. I'm Bill Pollack with the accidental Ozarkian Barbara Baird, who's got a few minutes to share with us this morning before she gives the grands, as she called them, swimming lessons. You're taking them swimming today. Do you take them to a pool, or being the accidental Ozarkian, do you just throw them out into some lake and say, here, fend for yourselves? How do you do it, country girl?
3: No. Well, remember, I wasn't always a country girl, but we do start in a pool, because that way, if they ever go frogging with me and fall in like their granny does all the time, you know, there will be hope.
9: Yeah, tell us this story. You actually had to do a part two. You did a two-part series on falling in frogging. Explain to people who may not know, who aren't country people or haven't been converted to country as you were.
3: Sure.
9: Frogging. I've heard it as gigging. Is it the same thing, frogging and gigging?
3: Yes, it is.
9: It's brutal.
3: You can gig for fish too, but you have to do that in the wintertime.
9: It's brutal. Are you doing this for the frog legs?
3: Which I have done.
9: Well, are you doing this for the frog legs?
3: Or yes.
9: Yes. Okay.
3: Supposedly.
9: It tastes like chicken.
3: Well, yeah, they do.
9: Yeah.
3: They're a lot of work. They're a lot of work to get for a few pieces of chicken.
9: Yeah. Yeah.
3: So you want me to explain frogging, Bill?
9: Yes.
3: It is.
9: Yes.
3: The skill, it's a hunt. It's sanctioned by the Missouri Department of Conservation, and there's a season for it. It started June 30th, and it runs through October 31st. Of course, you start at sunset, which is usually opposite of most seasons out there. And so that means it can make for a very long evening. And usually you do it on water, because then you can navigate yourself into sloughs and riverbanks, pond banks easier than coming in, you know, off land. So that's how we did it. We went in canoes. I went twice, probably one time too many. And both times I wound up in the water.
9: Yeah. Canoes are tough to keep stable. You've got to really be careful. Was this from leaning over in the canoe, trying to get a frog, and then boom, over you went?
3: Yeah, we probably overloaded our canoes. A lot of people have larger flat end boats that they use for something like this. Of course, we didn't. So, but you usually have three people. You have the person in the front with the gig. You have a person in the middle who is the spotter, sitting on an ice chest or another seat. For us, it was an ice chest. And then the person at back, usually my husband, with a homemade pole, trying to like pole us in, because, you know, of course you can't use your oars because you have to be very quiet and sneaky.
9: Yeah.
3: So you use a pole. Well, we wound up spinning around quite a bit in the Big Piney, and then again in the Merrimack, especially in the Merrimack River. But those are the two rivers we've been on. Had some success, enjoyed it. The experience is why I believe people go more the social experience instead of just eating a few frog legs. However, they are good.
9: Yeah. Yeah, let's talk about that for a second. With frogging, it's somewhat of a long-standing tradition in Missouri, and you went with somebody who, at least it appears from your blog and your articles on Ozarkian.com, that it was a family thing. It is kind of a family tradition, a family time out for outdoors people, right?
3: It is, and it's a challenge. I think that's why a lot of outdoors people like it, because it is a challenge and it's just something else that they can do on those hot summer nights. And for us, we camped on a riverbank one night and did it, which was really fun. So it's just another experience, another recreational experience in the Ozark. And here, this is what I think is so interesting, Bill. There are so many ways that you can take a frog. Now, we did two ways. We did with gigs. We, of course, had homemade gigs, and our friends who were Bill Cooper and his family, and he used to do like an outdoor TV show and stuff. Anyway, of course, they had the precision made gigs and, you know, all the proper equipment. I think we had something on the end of a long paint pole. You just put the tines on that and wrapped them on, probably duct taped them on.
9: Yeah.
3: I don't know. We're very Ozarkian about that. But anyway, you could, and also then Bill also taught us how to grab, and that's legal. You can grab frogs, and what you have to do, he called them slapping. But you have to just get up really close on a frog. Someone has to shine the light on the frog to paralyze it. Just stands there mesmerized like it's on center stage and it forgot its lines, you know, that
9: right,
3: kind of look.
9: Yeah.
3: Like, what do I do now? And then you just lean forward, and put your palm of your hand on the back and grab that frog, and that's called grabbing, and that is legal. That's one of the ways you can also snare it, snag it, use a jug line, use a bank line, limb line, throw line, trot line, the gig, hand net, an addle, really?
9: Wow.
3: Seriously? You throw that from a boat. That would be interesting. A crossbow? No, thank you. It's already dangerous enough to me in the boat without somebody having a crossbow pointed. A bow, a pellet gun, or a .22 or smaller caliber rimfire rifle or pistol.
9: Yeah, and those are all legal according to conservation guidelines.
3: Yes, but you cannot wear thermal vision. In this day and age of being able to wear thermal vision for some type of hunting, you can't wear it for frogging. You just have to rely on, we had a mag light, and that's what worked for us.
9: Now, so let me ask you this, Barbara. Barbara Baird is joining us. She's the accidental Ozarkian, and she, a few years back, went frog gigging and shared that experience on Ozarkian.com. Now, correct me if I'm wrong, it's illegal to flash your headlights at a deer. Why is it legal to flash lights at a frog?
3: I believe that's about the only way you could potentially even get them to stand still, because of course, well, for one thing, let's talk conservation.
9: Yeah.
3: There's a season, right? There's a season for a reason, or a reason for a season. So obviously the MDC wants you to go out there and take some bullfrogs out of the population. Otherwise there wouldn't be a season. So, and the best way to do that is to shine a light on them so they stop dead in their tracks for that split second when you still have to have some skill and, you know, get them.
9: Yeah. Well, glad you brought that up, though, because I bet a lot of people were thinking that.
3: They're like, what the heck?
9: Yeah.
3: Just go to a restaurant and order, or just go to the frozen food department of some, I don't know, swanky place and get frog legs from France.
9: Yeah. So those of you listening are thinking, I don't know, but that there's a method to the madness, and there's a reason, and I'm glad that you brought up the conservation point. Now let's get back to the most important part of you falling into the river, both the Big Piney and the Merrimack. You did a double.
3: Mm-hmm. Yeah, I mean, both times I was in the middle with the light, and you know, both times I just leaned over, shifted a little too far on that ice chest, and then one time my husband and I fell out at the same time, and one time all three of us, the first time on the Big Piney, even Bill Cooper, he was with us, you know, the outdoorsman premier, he even fell in, but he didn't get his hat wet, so that was good. He was happy.
9: Yeah.
3: It's usually not very deep. Fortunately, you know, because you're in by the riverbank, it's not that deep, but in the Merrimack, it was a slough that we were in, because sometimes frogs, for some reason, love the stinkiest, most slough-like parts of the riverbanks. You fall into that, and you are like the monster from the deep lagoon, and I'm telling you what, it takes a few showers to get that off.
9: So you're out. So how far into this excursion did you go into the water? Was this soon into it? I mean, did you do this
3: soon
9: right
3: enough
9: away?
3: That it was offensive to my teenage son to have to be downwind of me in the canoe. And you know, if you've ever had a teenage boy, not much really bothers their olfactory senses.
9: Yeah, they're right. Yeah, and they don't smell the greatest either.
3: No, they don't.
9: No. So for him to be turned away.
3: Yeah. It's like, Mom, I'm getting another whiff of you.
9: Yeah. Oh,
3: put up with it.
9: Oh,
3: and then I think we wound up, I don't remember what was the total. Our friends, like we wound up, they had 24 frogs and we had six at the end of the evening.
9: Yeah.
3: We started with eight when we met up with them earlier in the evening, because of course they took off in their with their trolling motor and everything, and here we are just poling along. But it says, we had eight frogs, and they had 10 frogs, you know, at one point in the evening. And then when the evening was over, we had six frogs, and they had 24.
9: So somehow you lost two.
3: That'll happen, because now I've read that you should take a little club along with you to club a frog to make sure it's dead, because they will hop out of the sack.
9: Yeah, well, I don't blame them. They want to get away. Yeah.
3: Oh, yeah, hey. I've already been poked once. No way. I'm sticking around for anything else.
9: Oh, my.
3: So
9: why would anyone want to do this, Barbara? Explain, why would anyone want to do this and then fall into stinky waters? And
3: well, for one thing, I get to talk to you about it, right? It's a story. It's a story. And when you're an outdoorsman, when you're a hunter, sometimes the best stories happen at the worst times.
9: Yeah. Yeah.
3: Worst weather. You get injured a little bit. You know, it's just a lot of interesting things. I think, you know, you're never going to find something, and you'll find a particular deer in this area, then all of a sudden, you know, or a turkey, and it just wanders in.
9: Yeah.
3: Those are the magical moments, but I think it's mostly for the camaraderie. Because I don't think you'd ever go frogging alone. That would be difficult.
9: No. You know, you've talked about a lot of things, and I would say the majority of the time, our listeners are probably going, yeah, I'd like to do that. I'd like to go to the hair museum. I'd like to go tour some old mills. I don't know if frog gigging would be high on the list there. I bet a lot of people listening to this would be like, nah, I'll pass on this one, Barbara.
3: Weird hobby.
9: Yeah. Barbara Bear took one for the team here, folks. Let's give it up for Barbara. That was good. Gigging frogs. That's interesting. I didn't realize it was that difficult and that hard of an activity. So, all right, Barbara. Well, I'll let you go so you can jump into swim lessons with the grandkids. Good luck with that. How old are they?
3: 5 and 6. And yeah. I heard the 5-year-old tell someone yesterday he wasn't allowed to do cannonballs yet because he's not 6.
9: Yeah. Oh, you got to be 6. That's the age limit now.
3: Apparently. Yeah. Yeah. You have to be 6 to do a cannonball into a swimming pool.
9: Yeah. All right. Keep your eye on that one. It'll be the wild one. Yeah.
3: Thanks, Bill.
9: Takes after his grandma. That's Barbara Baird, the Accidental Ozarkie. And this is Show Me Today, the voice of Missouri.
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9: Back on Show Me Today, a simple Facebook post by a mom has turned into a heartfelt moment across the hockey community here in Missouri using the hashtag #StickSOutForZach. Players, coaches, families are placing hockey sticks outside their homes to honor 18-year-old Zach Pruss, who was killed Sunday after being struck by a vehicle while crossing Interstate 64 in St. Louis. Coaches remember Pruss for his work ethic, leadership, and constant smile. Prayers and thoughts to the Pruss family. I'm Bill Pollack. Thank you for listening.
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29: The U.S. military says it concluded a 13th night of strikes against Iran as clashes escalate over shipping routes. ABC's Jonathan Curl.
30: As the war in Iran intensifies, sending oil prices surging above $100 a barrel, President Trump is threatening a major escalation. The president telling Axios, I am considering a massive attack, bigger than ever before.
29: Growing outrage in Madison, Wisconsin over the deadly police shooting of a black man during a struggle. Authorities say he was armed with a knife, and now that man's family retaining civil rights attorney Ben Crump. ABC's Pierre Thomas.
31: An eruption of raw emotion as local leaders try to provide an update on the fatal police shooting of a black man at a busy intersection in Madison, Wisconsin.
32: We don't want to hear anything you've been saying.
31: That stunning moment as a man spewing anti-Semitic and anti-capitalism views suddenly emerges from the audience and literally takes the microphone from the Madison police chief while he's participating in a press conference on the shooting. The bizarre scene arising out of a city gripped in tension.
29: The man who pleaded guilty to the shooting deaths of Minnesota Democratic lawmaker Melissa Hortman and her husband was handed two life in prison terms plus 40 years. Afterwards, Hortman's father, Howard Apsusak.
33: We're just glad that it's over and he's going to prison forever and he won't hurt someone else.
29: Vance Bolter also critically wounded another Democrat in another shooting the same day. Justice Department agreeing to withdraw subpoenas to several New York Times journalists over a leak about the security of President Trump's new Air Force One plane. ABC's Catherine Falders.
34: The chief counsel for the U.S. Attorney for the Southern District of New York, a man by the name of Sean Buckley, who was in the courtroom at the time, acknowledged in open court that the Department of Justice served these subpoenas before carrying out some initial investigative steps.
29: You're listening to ABC News.
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29: Michigan confirmed another 500 cyclosporiasis cases since Wednesday, bringing the state's total to 7,600. President Trump welcomed the 2025 World Series champion Los Angeles Dodgers to the White House to celebrate the team's win.
37: The 2025 Dodger season was one for the record books in 150 years of Major League Baseball. No player has ever earned more than one unanimous league MVP except for an international legend named Shohei Ohtani.
29: The Dodgers gave President Trump a jersey and a replica ring. Fresh signs of a struggling housing market.
0: Mortgage rates now at the highest in nearly a year. Freddie Mac shows a 30-year fixed rate jump to 6.58% last week. The increase can push borrowing costs up along with monthly mortgage payments and sideline potential home buyers. Another hurdle, higher home prices and economic pressures leading to a surge in foreclosures. An analysis by ABC News showing foreclosure filings increased by 71% between 2020 and 2025. Florida leads with foreclosure filings, but New Jersey, Illinois, and California are also seeing a jump. Michelle Franzen, ABC News.
29: The European Union handed Google a $1 billion fine for breaking antitrust regulations. The EU says Google set up its search engine in Google Play to favor its own services over competitors. Google claims the fine harms business and consumers. Dave Packer, ABC News.
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15: Including strikes that would be bigger than the ones carried out so far. In an interview, Trump acknowledged that such a decision would have consequences and stressed that he hasn't made the decision yet. One of the decisions he did make is that he has announced that they're going to go ahead with tariffs of 10% and 12.5% on imports from 60 countries, accounting for 99% of total imports. The clock is running out on the stopgap levels after the Supreme Court said he couldn't just arbitrarily use tariffs and that he needed Congress's approval. But he's, again, using some type of loophole when it comes to countries trying to ban forced labor imports. So more on that as we find out more. But he's sticking to his whole tariffs idea. Don't look for prices to come down anytime soon with more tariffs on the way. Stay right there. America at Night. We're just getting started.
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0: Live Radio. He is Eric Carlin. I'm Gary McNamara. Where the Iran war is going, we'll get to that. And also in New Jersey, the contractor says that there was no serious software error.
1: Right.
0: We did nothing wrong. We'll get to this because it's like, whoa.
1: Because they're saying, the software company is saying, that the state knew they were non-citizens and registered them to vote anyway.
0: Yeah, that went from one state agency to another.
1: Right.
0: And it was obvious that they weren't citizens. There was no software error, and they say they can prove it.

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3: ABC News, I'm Sherry Preston. Iran's Islamic Revolutionary Guard announcing this morning that it launched another wave of drone attacks against U.S. assets in Kuwait, that after the U.S. carried out strikes against Iran for a 13th consecutive night. President Trump's latest set of tariff hikes provoking objections from numerous countries. The move in response to the Supreme Court striking down the president's earlier tariffs, which expired at midnight. These new ones said to be because those countries failed to enforce a ban on goods made with forced labor. Japan, New Zealand, and Australia strongly objecting to those allegations. In Madison, Wisconsin, protests are growing over the police-involved shooting death of a man named Corey Ruiz. Police were not wearing body cams when it happened. Madison City Council President.
4: Maybe we need to be changing our standards of what it looks like to know that you're fit to be in our community, serving our community, because too often we have a Corey.
3: This is ABC News.
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0: It's 5 till. America in the Morning continues. The future of peptides is about to become more clear in America. Correspondent Haya Panjwani reports that an FDA panel is recommending loosening restrictions on peptides despite concerns from the scientific community.
1: Federal health advisors are reviewing a group of controversial chemicals called peptides. They've been backed by people like podcaster Joe Rogan and Health Secretary Robert F. Kennedy Jr. The unapproved injections have become a popular wellness trend promoted by influencers and celebrities for building muscle, healing injuries, and other uses.
2: They don't really have a lot of research behind these claims.
1: Rita Ju is a pharmacist and president of the Institute for Safe Medication Practices.
2: We don't know if they really work, as they had claimed, and most importantly is if they're safe.
1: A panel of advisors narrowly voted to broaden access to one peptide called BPC-157. Acting director at the FDA, Matt Lash.
3: They serve an important role for patients whose medical needs cannot be met by an FDA-approved drug product, but at times have been associated with adverse events specific to the quality of the compounded drug.
1: Audio courtesy of the FDA, Haya Panjwani, Washington.
0: The actor known for portraying Jack Reacher is the star of a new movie debuting this weekend, where revenge is a dish best served silent. Entertainment reporter Kevin Carr has a sneak peek at Motor City.
4: Reacher star Alan Ritchson is at a loss for words in the new action film Motor City. Taking place in 1970s Detroit, Ritchson stars as an ex-con framed for drug possession after he steals a crooked cop's girlfriend. And I know it's gonna be a lovely day. After tragedy strikes, he escapes prison to embark on a mission of revenge. The unique approach to Motor City is to let the film play out with little to no dialogue. Sure, that makes it a gimmick film, but it's a gimmick that works effectively by building characters with montages, action set pieces, and a gritty classic rock soundtrack. Richson holds his own as the star, and Shailene Woodley does her best to elevate the shallow trophy wife MacGuffin she's been locked into. And as per usual, antagonist Ben Foster lays it on too thick while he silently chews the scenery. But in a way, that all works in this 70s archetype style. Overall, Motor City is an intriguing take on a revenge action thriller, and the silent style gives the cliches a fresh spin. Motor City gets 3 bad hairstyles out of 5. I'm Kevin Carr, and that's the way I see it.
0: That's our show for today. America in the Morning for Friday, July 24th, 2026 is produced by Jeff McKay. I'm John Trout. This is Westwood One.
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11: From ABC News, I'm Sherry Preston. The European Union has just ruled that TikTok fails to protect the privacy of children by allowing adults to view their accounts. The EU says that exposes minors to cyberbullying and potential predatory behavior, and that if TikTok fails to defend itself in response to the findings, it could face a fine worth up to 6% of its annual revenue. The EU fining Google's parent company Alphabet $1 billion this week for antitrust violations. A 13th night of airstrikes in the U.S. having a major impact on the economy in this country against Iran.
12: Crude oil closed at $100 a barrel for the first time since May. The Dow down more than 500 points. And gas up 15 cents in a week to $4.09 a gallon. Experts say it could hit $4.40 in the coming weeks.
11: ABC's Karen Waugh. President Trump trying to clarify the nuclear deal struck with Saudi Arabia that would allow the Saudis to develop a nuclear energy program. ABC Chief Washington correspondent Jonathan Carl.
13: Though the deal was already signed and announced, the president is now adding an entirely new condition, saying the agreement, quote, is totally subject to Saudi Arabia joining the very respected and successful Abraham Accords. That would require Saudi Arabia to establish diplomatic relations with Israel, something they have refused to do unless Israel commits to a Palestinian state.
11: There's a redo of the White House Correspondents' Dinner in Washington, D.C. tonight, the last one interrupted by a gunman who slipped through security at the event. In Wisconsin, more protests over the police-involved shooting of a black man, Corey Ruiz. Madison Mayor Sate Rhodes Conway.
14: It does not matter who you are or what your past is. You should not lose your life as a result of an encounter with law enforcement. That should not happen.
11: Police say Ruiz was armed with a knife. You're listening to ABC News.
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11: A flight attendant swooped up in an ICE raid.
17: Southwest Airlines flight attendant Lorenzo Thompson was finishing a work trip when he was taken into custody as he stepped off a flight in Nashville. Immigration and Customs Enforcement says Thompson came to the U.S. from Jamaica in 2021, but overstayed his six-month visa. The Transport Workers Union is standing behind Thompson, and a GoFundMe page set up by a friend has raised $41,000 for his legal fees. Jim Ryan, ABC News.
11: About 90 miles north of Seattle, a dramatic rescue off the coast of Washington State. ABC's Jeff Pogela reports.
18: The aircraft crashed in the San Juan Islands near the maritime border with Canada. Data from FlightAware.com indicates the plane went down in the water not too far from the shores of a remote island, accessible only by boat. The plane's operator, Kenmore Air, says the flight left Seattle's Lake Union at around 4:30 with 10 passengers and a pilot on board. All have been rescued and some are receiving medical treatment. The cause of the crash has not been determined, but thunderstorms were reported in the area. Jeff Pogela, ABC News, Seattle.
11: Comic-Con begins today in San Diego with participants like PJ Richardson stoked.
19: We've done our comic convention in Orlando a lot, but never been to this one. It's the Mecca. You know, it's once in a lifetime, so we had to come.
11: The massive annual comic and pop culture festival features celebrity panels, cosplay, and previews of movies and games set for the coming year. Comic-Con began last night and runs through Sunday. Sherry Preston, ABC News.
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21: 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With a look at KFRU News, I'm David Gaines. Beginning this evening, overnight mill and overlay pavement maintenance will be taking place along Old Highway 63 between the Business Loop and Grindstone Parkway. Crews will be milling away the worn top layer of asphalt and paving a new asphalt surface to improve the condition of the roadway. Crews will be working nightly from 7 p.m. until 7 a.m. the following morning. The project will begin on Old Highway 63 South near Chinaberry Drive and then progress north towards Monroe Street. Work is expected to be completed by 7 a.m. on the morning of Friday, July 31st. That is, if weather permits. Temporary lane closures will be necessary while crews are working. Traffic control signs and flaggers will be guiding motorists through the work zones as needed. Of course, drivers should use caution and consider alternate routes when possible. The Columbia Boone County Animal Control is temporarily pausing stray dog intakes. Animal Control partners with the Central Missouri Humane Society to house animals it takes in. The society is contracted to hold 25 kennels for intakes, and dogs taken in by Animal Control are currently occupying 20 kennels. The Columbia Boone County Department of Public Health and Human Services asks that community members use online resources to help locate owners of found dogs. Those who find stray dogs are encouraged to post a picture of the animal and a general location of where it was found on the Columbia, Missouri Lost and Found Pets Facebook group. The Humane Society is currently fundraising for a new shelter and animal care facility. A Fulton woman convicted of murder in the fatal 2025 shooting at a Holt Summit apartment complex was sentenced to a total of 32 years behind bars. 39-year-old Heather Smith was sentenced Thursday afternoon in Callaway County after being found guilty of second-degree murder, armed criminal action, and three counts of unlawful use of a weapon. The incident happened on April 13th of 2025, which led to the death of 37-year-old Kara Dillis. Smith was sentenced to 25 years in prison for the murder charge, 9 years across each unlawful use of weapon charge, and 7 years for the armed criminal action charge. The shooting happened at the Hunter Lane Apartments after an argument involving several people. News now from Missouri Net.
22: Missouri Net News, I'm Matt Pilger. Human remains believed to be those of Taylor Stani were found last night downstream of Lake Springfield in southwest Missouri, according to the Springfield Fire Department. Formal identification is still pending through the Greene County Medical Examiner's Office. Stani had been missing since June 14th when she and her three daughters were swept over the Lake Springfield Dam during high water. Missouri's two U.S. senators are offering perspectives as Congress weighs the possibility of additional funding for the Iran conflict. Senator Josh Hawley says lawmakers still need more information.
23: I assume that before they put this to a vote in future days, that they will provide that information. But at this point, I just don't have any of the facts to form a judgment on that, and I look forward to getting them.
22: Senator Eric Schmidt is a member of the Senate Armed Services Committee.
0: I'm not seeing any specifics on that front. But, you know, I also think it's interesting that the Democrats never questioned at all the $200 billion that we sent to Ukraine. We've got a lot of work to do on that front. I think the leadership at the Pentagon, they're being smarter on procurement.
22: Defense Secretary Pete Hegseth told lawmakers this week that the Iran conflict has cost about $37.5 billion so far and argued additional funding is needed to replenish military stockpiles and maintain readiness. One of only six tech hubs in the country selected for federal funding is located in southwest Missouri. U.S. Senator Eric Schmidt says the $38 million investment will help Missouri capitalize on growing demand for critical minerals used in everything from consumer electronics to national defense.
0: We were able to secure $38 million with Missouri S&T, which is a great university, produces a lot of engineers, and really advocated for that. I think we'll further cement Missouri's status as very central to the supply chain and this reindustrialization of America.
22: The FDA is investigating a possible second source of cyclospora outbreak, but no food product has been identified. Missouri reported 80 new cases this week. The larger outbreak has been linked to recalled iceberg lettuce from Taylor Farms of Mexico. Members of Missouri's congressional delegation are urging President Trump to okay a major disaster declaration for June storm damage. Preliminary damage from storms between June 4th through 18th has topped $32 million in 34 counties. The arrival of Union Pacific's historic Big Boy steam engine this week in Missouri attracted thousands of railroad buffs. Joel Rhodes of the State Historical Society of Missouri says the Pacific Railroad, which began in St. Louis in 1851, was one of the first railroads west of the Mississippi. It went bankrupt and was eventually absorbed into Missouri Pacific, also known as MOPAC.
1: That is the beginnings of Big Boy's route.
22: Be sure to follow Missouri Net on Instagram, Facebook, and X.
21: 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I'm David Gaines.

on 6/12 on this Friday morning. Already on the 24th day of July, the month cruising by. Guess what has returned to our morning conversation? That's right, there is an extreme heat watch going into effect. Starting over the weekend, it begins on Sunday and runs through early next week. As we are looking at high feels like temperatures during that stretch of day. So yeah, goes into effect Sunday morning, runs through Tuesday evening because dangerously hot conditions with heat index values up to 110 degrees are possible. So portions of central Missouri are under this, and again, running from Sunday through Tuesday, and heat related illnesses obviously would increase significantly during extreme heat and high humidity events. And boy, the humidity is going to be high during this stretch as well. It's high this morning. We're at about 87% currently, and winds right now from the south at about 6 miles per hour. At the moment, conditions are overcast out at, Columbia Regional Airport, 66 degrees. And the data here in town from Sanborn Field on the University of Missouri campus indicating right now it is 68 degrees. It is going to stay overcast and will eventually warm into the mid-70s. It's the coolest day of the week and really the coolest day in front of us as well, because we're looking at a high today of about 74 degrees, and showers and thunderstorms are certainly possible, if not likely, during the midday through the evening hours. Rain chances really do continue into the overnight as well. They're just not as likely. And then we have slight rain chances going into early Saturday morning. And then by the time we get to the mid-morning hours, skies will start to turn mostly sunny on your Saturday. And here comes the heat. A high tomorrow near 91 degrees. Heat index values as high as 102. And then we carry that over into Sunday as well. A high near 96 degrees. Both days don't really have much wind speeds to speak of. Pretty calm winds here throughout the weekend. And then when we get back to work on Monday, it's another sunny and hot day with the actual temperature high of about 97 degrees before you factor in the humidity. So a big heat stretch on the way, but today will not be reflecting that. And once again, here in town at Sanborn Field, we're currently at 68 degrees. Good article you'll find this morning on KMIZ's website from Ryan Shiner talking

0: location. That is still ongoing, though, as far as the location is almost finalized there. The building is underway as we speak. U.S. applications for jobless benefits dropped to the lowest level in over five decades. You heard that right. Five decades. I probably should have started on this note. 187,000 new applications in the week ending July 18th, and that is the fewest since going all the way back to 1969. Analysts had forecast 215,000 new applications, but the actual numbers were significantly lower, indicating a healthy job market. Coming up, we'll be taking a look at those sports headlines on this Friday morning. We'll have a look at those opening markets as well for this 24th day of July. This is the Voice of Columbia. 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
11: I don't need to hear anything from anybody. 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Play offense, not defense. If you play hard and you play the game right, nobody really gets on you. 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Just play the game one way. You hit a ball in the gap, run. Boom, come on.

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5: Missouri Net Sports, I'm Bill Pollack. The Cardinals put up four runs late, but it wasn't enough as they lost 10-6 to the Diamondbacks in a makeup game. A cool moment in the first inning. While not a big crowd, they were vocal for Jordan Walker in his first game since winning the home run derby. He answered with a double. But the Cardinals just 2-5 since the break. They'll host the Reds tonight. The Royals gave up four runs late on their way to a 4-3 loss to the Tigers in Detroit. Isaac Collins went deep for Kansas City. He's hitting .311 in his last 28 games. John Schreiber gave up a three-run homer to James Outman in the seventh after the Royals tied it back up on a Josh Rojas single in the eighth. A two-out double in the bottom of the eighth by the Tigers gave them the lead. The four-game series continues tonight. And Chiefs, rookies, and quarterbacks arriving in St. Joseph for the start of training camp today. Bill Pollack, Missouri Net Sports.

0: 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A Columbia Morning with David Gaines, Friday, July 24th. Right now, your temperature check out at Columbia Regional Airport, 66 degrees with overcast conditions, 68 degrees now here in town at Sanborn Field on the MU campus. We're going to take a look at those major headlines on this Friday morning here in a few moments. I think this is my favorite thing that's happened in the last 24 hours, at least when it comes to grabbing my attention on social media. This happened in Arkansas. All right. So one of our neighbors and a guy, this is, have you seen this? I love this so much. A guy dressed up as Spider-Man in Arkansas, now going viral for jumping out of his car at a stoplight and helping a man in a wheelchair cross the street. The man was actually dressed for Superhero Day at an indoor trampoline park where he was on his way to go work. So he was dressed up as Spider-Man in the moment for that. And this clip of Spider-Man assisting a guy in a wheelchair with, you know, looking like just a whole, you know, length of traffic waiting for the light to turn. And that had to be, even for the people waiting there, had to be super entertaining. It's fun to watch. It's first time I saw it, I thought it was, you know, for the upcoming Spider-Man movie, you can't buy this kind of advertising. So Spider-Man told a local news station, quote, "I just happened to be at the right spot whenever that man was trying to get across the road, and I just had to jump in there and save him." Sounds like something Spider-Man would say if he had to, you know, fight Doc Ock or something. "I always thought that whenever I get older, if I could just put on a suit and make some little kid believe that he saw the real one, then maybe he would turn out to be a good person." Oh, this is starting to hit me in the feels here. So, well, let me tell you, sir, there's probably more than a lot of youngsters out there that are inspired by what you did. There's the kid in all of us, I think, responding to that. And for this particular geek, the big Spider-Man fan here, I love Spider-Man. So anyway, I just thought that was a nice feels-good story to highlight on this Friday morning. We're coming up on 626. We'll take a break. On the other side, today's top headline.
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11: We've all been there, in a boring meeting, a long lecture, struggling to stay awake.
8: 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Aside from the obvious, making sure you're getting enough sleep, there are a couple quick pick-me-ups that experts recommend before you take your seat. If you have time, you might try to squeeze in a quick nap, just a couple minutes even. That can increase your alertness. Or try to pop outside for a quick walk, get your blood and your hormones pumping, splash some cold water on your face, or grab a cup of coffee, obviously. If you're not a caffeine drinker, even just taking small sips of water throughout your meeting could be enough to keep you awake. Of course, you could also make a point to engage in the meeting. You're not likely to fall asleep while you're actually talking. I'm Dr. Sanjay Gupta, helping you live a better life.
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1: With a look at KFRU News, I'm David Gaines. An independent study finds that Waymo driverless taxis are involved in fewer accidents than cars with humans behind the wheel.
2: From the absurd to the terrifying.
3: There's a fire around the corner. You need to move this car. You're blocking the roadway.
2: Incidents involving autonomous vehicles keep happening. But after compiling the data...
4: You know, what we're seeing is a nice pattern.
2: Eric Teo of the Insurance Institute for Highway Safety has found...
4: Fewer crashes overall, less egregious types of crashes, and less severe crashes.
2: One red light in the study was Austin, where Waymo vehicles were involved in 4% more crashes than human drivers. Jim Ryan, ABC News.
1: In Washington State, a seaplane has gone down in the waters north of Seattle.
5: The aircraft crashed in the San Juan Islands near the maritime border with Canada. Data from FlightAware.com indicates the plane went down in the water not too far from the shores of a remote island, accessible only by boat. The plane's operator, Kenmore Air, says the flight left Seattle's Lake Union at around 4:30 with 10 passengers and a pilot on board. All have been rescued and some are receiving medical treatment. The cause of the crash has not been determined, but thunderstorms were reported in the area. Jeff Pogula, ABC News, Seattle.
1: A day after news broke of a Texas college student deported to El Salvador, there's word of a flight attendant detained while he was working. Here's ABC's Jim Ryan.
2: Southwest Airlines flight attendant Lorenzo Thompson was finishing a work trip when he was taken into custody as he stepped off a flight in Nashville. Immigration and Customs Enforcement says Thompson came to the U.S. from Jamaica in 2021, but overstayed his six-month visa. The Transport Workers Union is standing behind Thompson, and a GoFundMe page set up by a friend has raised $41,000 for his legal fees. Jim Ryan, ABC News.
1: A chaotic scene on a highway near Houston, two 18-wheelers colliding, sending one off an overpass and shutting down part of an interstate. ABC's Trevor Ault.
6: A multi-vehicle crash sending a tractor trailer plunging off a major highway, dangling over the edge. The trailer nearly vertical in the air, the cab slamming onto the ground below. Reporter Tammy Rose from our Houston station KTRK over the scene.
7: The semi that is dangling off the freeway, and I didn't see anyone inside the cab.
6: Authorities say two 18-wheelers collided on the Katy Freeway around 11 a.m., officials shutting down the roadway for hours.
1: Comic-Con is officially underway in San Diego. The massive annual comic and pop culture festival, which features celebrity panels and much more.
8: What brings fans to Comic-Con? Brianna Slavik from Indiana came dressed as Valus from the web series Critical Role.
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10: Missouri Net News, I'm Matt Pilger. Human remains believed to be those of Taylor Stani were found last night downstream of Lake Springfield in southwest Missouri, according to the Springfield Fire Department. Formal identification is still pending through the Greene County Medical Examiner's Office. Stani had been missing since June 14th when she and her three daughters were swept over the Lake Springfield Dam during high water. Missouri's two U.S. senators are offering perspectives as Congress weighs the possibility of additional funding for the Iran conflict. Senator Josh Hawley says lawmakers still need more information.
11: I assume that before they put this to a vote in future days, that they will provide that information. But at this point, I just don't have any of the facts to form a judgment on that, and I look forward to getting them.
10: Senator Eric Schmidt is a member of the Senate Armed Services Committee.
12: I'm not seeing any specifics on that front, but, you know, I also think it's interesting that the Democrats never questioned at all the $200 billion that we sent to Ukraine. We've got a lot of work to do on that front. I think the leadership at the Pentagon, they're being smarter on procurement.
10: Defense Secretary Pete Hegseth told lawmakers this week that the Iran conflict has cost about $37.5 billion so far and argued additional funding is needed to replenish military stockpiles and maintain readiness. One of only six tech hubs in the country selected for federal funding is located in southwest Missouri. U.S. Senator Eric Schmidt says the $38 million investment will help Missouri capitalize on growing demand for critical minerals used in everything from consumer electronics to national defense.
12: We were able to secure $38 million with Missouri S&T, which is a great university, produces a lot of engineers, and really advocated for that. I think we'll further cement Missouri's status as very central to the supply chain and this reindustrialization of America.
10: This is Missouri Net.
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24: Across the country right now, at this very moment, there are probably arguments taking place about who's doing more of the housework, the homework, the shuttling of kids from this activity to that. It's true. By and large, women do more of this than men. But doesn't have to be that way. And if you and your spouse can level that playing field, it's going to make both of you and your kids happier. Psychologist Yelena Kecmanovic says this might be how you get there. As hard as it might be at first, try to think of your partner like a teammate, not an adversary. Learn how to do some of the chores your partner does to get a better understanding of how much effort something takes. And finally, take the time to acknowledge what the other person is doing. And every now and then, even express your appreciation. That'll go a long way. I'm Dr. Sanjay Gupta, helping you live a better life.
1: Coming up on 6:39, and that means it's time now to take our first look at those stock futures this morning. Broadly higher, stabilizing after a tough session. The S&P 500 futures adding 0.2%. We'll also see a slight increase here this morning with the NASDAQ 100 up by 0.1%. Meanwhile, the Dow Jones Industrial Average futures leading the gains by an uptick of 222 points. That is the equivalent of 0.4%. We take a look now at ABC's Wall Street Now.
2: From ABC News, Wall Street Now. A broad sell-off left the Dow Jones down more than 500 points at the close Thursday. The industrials finished the session at 51,712. The S&P fell 1.2%. The NASDAQ composite plunged more than 2%. Yesterday's stock market retreat was driven largely by a sharp spike in oil prices as hostilities in the Middle East ramped up. The international benchmark Brent crude is again pushing $99 a barrel. Consumers are paying $4.10 on average for a gallon of gas. As one set of tariffs expires, another takes its place. The Trump administration says duties ranging from 10 to 12.5% are being slapped on imports from 60 countries that it says don't do enough to stop forced labor. After a series of high-profile incidents, public skepticism of driverless taxis has only intensified. But now an independent study has found that Waymo's robocabs are indeed involved in fewer crashes than human drivers. Jim Ryan, ABC News.
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8: These are your political insights from ABC News. Senate Majority Leader John Thune firing back at White House Press Secretary Karoline Leavitt's comment that President Trump's patience is running out with him and the Senate's inability to pass the Save America Act. He says the votes aren't there in the Senate.
30: She or somebody else ought to get on the phone and get the votes. Right? It's 50 around here. So instead of, you know, point the finger at Republicans, they might think about going after the people who are stopping it on the floor, which is the Democrats.
8: A victory Thursday for Republicans hoping to gain House seats in the midterms, a federal judicial panel allowing Tennessee to use a new congressional map that splits apart a majority black district in Memphis. The three-judge panel declined to issue a preliminary injunction against the new districts. It paves the way for them to be used in the state's August 6th primary. Dave Packer, ABC News.
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32: Missouri Net Sports, I'm Bill Pollack. The Cardinals put up four runs late, but it wasn't enough as they lost 10-6 to the Diamondbacks in a makeup game. A cool moment in the first inning. While not a big crowd, they were vocal for Jordan Walker in his first game since winning the home run derby. He answered with a double, but the Cardinals just 2-5 since the break. They'll host the Reds tonight. The Royals gave up four runs late on their way to a 4-3 loss to the Tigers in Detroit. Isaac Collins went deep for Kansas City. He's hitting .311 in his last 28 games. John Schreiber gave up a three-run homer to James Outman in the seventh after the Royals tied it back up on a Josh Rojas single in the eighth. A two-out double in the bottom of the eighth by the Tigers gave them the lead. The four-game series continues tonight. And Chiefs, rookies, and quarterbacks arriving in St. Joseph for the start of training camp today. Bill Pollack, Missouri Net Sports.

0: is the time as we take a quick look at what's on the television screens this weekend. Beginning today on HBO Max, the streaming premiere of the recent theatrical, kind of a minor hit for Mortal Kombat 2. It's the sequel to the original film from 2021 and has Carl Urban back as Johnny Cage. And if you didn't go to see it on the big screen, it's on the small screen starting today. Again, that's on HBO Max. Also starting today is the new sports comedy starring Jake Johnson. And it's called The Dink. He plays basically a washed-up tennis pro. And he's forced to play pickleball after an injury. Even the premise I like here. And he becomes close with apparently a patient pickleball player played by the one and only Mary Steenburgen. So the trailer is out, and actually the show is out, available to start streaming today on Apple TV. Tonight, actually I think already available on Peacock as of earlier this morning. This is a movie that several listeners reached out to me because they had interest in, and then when it came to town, I know quite a few, including my dad, who wanted to see it. The streaming premiere of the film Pressure. That is the World War II drama starring Andrew Scott as a British meteorologist trying to convince Eisenhower, played by Brendan Fraser, to risk a last-minute postponement of D-Day because of major storms that nobody else believes are real. Very good reviews for this one, and you can start watching it beginning today if you have access to Peacock. Also coming up on your television screen this weekend, let's see what is going on. We've got the WNBA All-Star Game happening Saturday evening on ABC, and tip-off time for that is at 7:30. Episode 6 of House of the Dragon Season 3 on Sunday night on HBO. I've been keeping up with that. That has pulled me in, and I'm really looking forward to the episode that's dropping this weekend. And then we'll mention as well that the third season premiere of The Walking Dead, Dead City, on AMC, that officially drops Sunday evening, and the airtime for that is at 8 p.m. Late night talk shows, it is a Friday, so that means everything's a repeat this evening. On Jimmy Fallon, they're repeating the recent episode in which Zendaya was a guest, along with Phoebe Bridges. The announcement for Jimmy Kimmel hasn't been made yet, so we don't have the list there. And then Seth Meyers' repeat includes Alan Ritchson and Anne Hathaway. So a good pair there for that program. All right, we're coming up on 6:48. We will take a break. On the other side, we'll take an updated look at that First Alert weather forecast. It's News Talk 98.9 FM and 1400 AM KFR.
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0: through the first hour of a Columbia Morning with David Gaines on this Friday, July 24th. Let's take a look, updated look at that First Alert weather forecast we get courtesy of our media partners at KOMU8. Today is going to be a day in which we have a likelihood of showers and thunderstorms developing, especially during the afternoon hours. Pretty likely that we'll see some local rainfall, about a 90% chance of showers. Otherwise, it's going to stay mostly cloudy. A high today, the coolest day of quite some time, really. A high today of about 74 degrees. And if you think that sounds good, enjoy it, because we're right around the corner from another stretch of some extreme heat here. Actually, it really kicks in over the weekend. We will see the National Weather Service enact a extreme heat watch for our listening area that officially goes into effect on Sunday at 11 a.m. and then runs through 7 p.m. on Tuesday evening. So that weekend forecast looks like this. Mostly sunny and hot on your Saturday, a high near 91 degrees with feels like temperatures as high as 102. There are slight chances of showers on your Saturday and light and variable winds. Even hotter on Sunday, mostly sunny with a high near 96 degrees with calm winds. And that's not factoring in the humidity, so we don't see a feels like temperature projection yet. Monday is going to be sunny and hot with a high near 97 degrees. That seems to be the hottest day in front of us. And then we're going to stay in the mid-90s really through most of next week. By the time we get to Thursday, it's starting to drop down into the lower 90s. But that's what we're going to be parked at here for the upcoming week. So that's my way of letting you know you might want to get out and do some stuff today, because it's going to be, other than the overcast aspect, a pretty comfortable day today. 74 degrees, again, your projected high. Right now, out at Columbia Regional Airport, 66 degrees, and we have climbed to 68 degrees right now at Sanborn Field. We will take a short break, and then on the other side, we'll get the latest entertainment headlines, and we will grab those from MissouriNet. That's coming up next.
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7: The fifth season of The Morning Show will be its last. The Emmy Award-winning drama, which stars and is executive produced by Reese Witherspoon and Jennifer Aniston, will return to Apple TV in 2027.
8: He's one of the most hardworking people I've ever met. He would never think of quitting.
7: Wile E. Coyote and Roadrunner are getting ready to blast onto the big screen. The iconic Looney Tunes characters star alongside Will Forte in the live-action cartoon hybrid, Coyote vs. Acme. The film has released its final trailer ahead of its August 28th theatrical debut.
9: I'm Chris Hansen. catch us predators.
7: Primetime has secured a release date. The new A24 drama starring Robert Pattinson has To Catch a Predator host Chris Hansen. It's theaters on September 25th. And happy birthday to Jennifer Lopez, who is 57 today. Michelle Franzen, ABC News.
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12: 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"Oh no," blamed the cowboy. 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They are blamers. 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
7: From ABC News, I'm Sherry Preston. After 13 straight nights of attacks on Iran, the U.S. military may soon be ordered to dramatically increase its attacks. President Trump telling ABC News he's close to making a decision on escalating the conflict.
15: Sources tell ABC News one option under consideration is a return to the kind of full-scale strikes seen in the opening days of the war. The conflict is already expanding, with Iranian-backed Houthi rebels attacking two Saudi oil tankers in the Red Sea, choking another key waterway.
7: That's ABC's Mary Bruce. ABC's Matt Rivers and Amon Jordan has more on that particular passage.
16: We've been talking about the Strait of Hormuz for months, but less so about a strait called Bab el-Mandeb, just off the coast of Yemen in the Red Sea. 10-12% of all global shipping goes through that strait each year, and now a lot of Saudi oil does as well. The fear now is what happens if the Houthis and Iran jointly decide to close Bab el-Mandeb altogether, causing oil prices to skyrocket.
7: Oil trading internationally at $97 a barrel this morning. Continued threat of flash flooding in the state of North Carolina. Here's ABC meteorologist Leslie Lopez.
17: Parts of North Carolina facing a multi-day flash flood threat after heavy rain pummeled the region. As much as 5 inches of rain falling in 24 hours in the central part of the state. That same system bringing deadly flooding to West Virginia earlier this week, killing at least 2 people. Search and rescue crews still working to clear debris and reopen roads.
7: A new round of Trump tariffs taking effect this morning. The original tariffs imposed by the White House struck down by the Supreme Court. These new ones implemented on claims that countries use forced labor to make their goods. The countries impacted strongly deny that. All 10 people and the pilot on board a seaplane that crashed off the coast of Washington State were rescued, NTSB investigating. Protests continuing overnight in Madison, Wisconsin, following a police-involved shooting of a black man earlier this week. This is ABC News.
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19: A new study giving the advantage to Waymo when it comes to car crashes.
20: From the absurd to the terrifying.
21: There's a fire around the corner. You need to move this car. You're blocking the roadway.
20: Incidents involving autonomous vehicles keep happening. But after compiling the data...
22: You know, what we're seeing is a nice pattern.
20: Eric Teo of the Insurance Institute for Highway Safety has found...
22: Fewer crashes overall, less egregious types of crashes, and less severe crashes.
20: One red light in the study was Austin, where Waymo vehicles were involved in 4% more crashes than human drivers. Jim Ryan, ABC News.
19: The Epstein files debated on Capitol Hill once again. Former Barclays Bank executive Jess Saley sitting for a closed-door hearing with the House Oversight Committee. Saley served as Jeffrey Epstein's private banker at J.P. Morgan for years. He has not been charged with anything. However, Democratic Congressman Robert Garcia says...
23: Mr. Saley is clearly, in our opinion, just not being truthful and flat-out lying. The reality is that he's claiming first that he had no real friendship with Jeffrey Epstein. I mean, that is just ridiculous. There is documented evidence, including in the Epstein files and numerous emails, of a decades-long friendship. And not just a friendship, references of being best friends, of close friends.
19: Getting a home loan's getting more expensive. Freddie Mac says the average rate for a 30-year loan up to 6.58%. Burger King offering a new guarantee. If you don't like your Whopper, you can get it remade on the spot. And get your next one for free. I'm Sherry Preston, ABC News.
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0: And then showers and thunderstorms possible here throughout this Friday. We'll get an updated look at that forecast here coming up this hour, as we'll be checking in with Kesley. Looking forward to that. And the To the Lobby segment with Ragtag. It's Friday. That's coming up today as well. That will be happening in the 8 o'clock hour. Let's get this hour underway and head now to the KFRU newsroom. With a look at KFRU News, I'm David Gaines. Beginning this evening, overnight mill and overlay pavement maintenance will be taking place along Old Highway 63 between the Business Loop and Grindstone Parkway. Crews will be milling away the worn top layer of asphalt and paving a new asphalt surface to improve the condition of the roadway. Crews will be working nightly from 7 p.m. until 7 a.m. the following morning. The project will begin on Old Highway 63 South near Chinaberry Drive and then progress north towards Monroe Street. Work is expected to be completed by 7 a.m. on the morning of Friday, July 31st. That is, if weather permits. Temporary lane closures will be necessary while crews are working. Traffic control signs and flaggers will be guiding motorists through the work zones as needed. Of course, drivers should use caution and consider alternate routes when possible. The Columbia Boone County Animal Control is temporarily pausing stray dog intakes. Animal Control partners with the Central Missouri Humane Society to house animals it takes in. The society is contracted to hold 25 kennels for intakes, and dogs taken in by Animal Control are currently occupying 20 kennels. The Columbia Boone County Department of Public Health and Human Services asks that community members use online resources to help locate owners of found dogs. Those who find stray dogs are encouraged to post a picture of the animal and a general location of where it was found on the Columbia, Missouri Lost and Found Pets Facebook group. The Humane Society is currently fundraising for a new shelter and animal care facility. A Fulton woman convicted of murder in the fatal 2025 shooting at a Holt Summit apartment complex was sentenced to a total of 32 years behind bars. 39-year-old Heather Smith was sentenced Thursday afternoon in Callaway County after being found guilty of second-degree murder, armed criminal action, and three counts of unlawful use of a weapon. The incident happened on April 13th of 2025, which led to the death of 37-year-old Kara Dillis. Smith was sentenced to 25 years in prison for the murder charge, 9 years across each unlawful use of weapon charge, and 7 years for the armed criminal action charge. The shooting happened at the Hunter Lane Apartments after an argument involving several people. News now from Missouri Net.
1: Missouri Net News, I'm Matt Pilger. Human remains believed to be those of Taylor Stani were found last night downstream of Lake Springfield in southwest Missouri, according to the Springfield Fire Department. Formal identification is still pending through the Greene County Medical Examiner's Office. Stani had been missing since June 14th when she and her three daughters were swept over the Lake Springfield Dam during high water. Missouri's two U.S. senators are offering perspectives as Congress weighs the possibility of additional funding for the Iran conflict. Senator Josh Hawley says lawmakers still need more information.
2: I assume that before they put this to a vote in future days, that they will provide that information. But at this point, I just don't have any of the facts to form a judgment on that, and I look forward to getting them.
1: Senator Eric Schmidt is a member of the Senate Armed Services Committee.
3: I'm not seeing any specifics on that front, but, you know, I also think it's interesting that the Democrats never questioned at all the $200 billion that we sent to Ukraine. We've got a lot of work to do on that front. I think the leadership at the Pentagon, they're being smarter on procurement.
1: Defense Secretary Pete Hegseth told lawmakers this week that the Iran conflict has cost about $37.5 billion so far and argued additional funding is needed to replenish military stockpiles and maintain readiness. One of only six tech hubs in the country selected for federal funding is located in southwest Missouri. U.S. Senator Eric Schmidt says the $38 million investment will help Missouri capitalize on growing demand for critical minerals used in everything from consumer electronics to national defense.
3: We were able to secure $38 million with Missouri S&T, which is a great university, produces a lot of engineers, and really advocated for that. I think we'll further cement Missouri's status as very central to the supply chain and this reindustrialization of America.
1: The FDA is investigating a possible second source of cyclospora outbreak, but no food product has been identified. Missouri reported 80 new cases this week. The larger outbreak has been linked to recalled iceberg lettuce from Taylor Farms of Mexico. Members of Missouri's congressional delegation are urging President Trump to okay a major disaster declaration for June storm damage. Preliminary damage from storms between June 4th through 18th has topped $32 million in 34 counties. The arrival of Union Pacific's historic Big Boy steam engine this week in Missouri attracted thousands of railroad buffs. Joel Rhodes of the State Historical Society of Missouri says the Pacific Railroad, which began in St. Louis in 1851, was one of the first railroads west of the Mississippi. It went bankrupt and was eventually absorbed into Missouri Pacific, also known as MOPAC.
4: That is the beginnings of Big Boy's route.
1: Be sure to follow Missouri Net on Instagram, Facebook, and X.
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5: We're tracking scattered showers as we go throughout the rest of the day today, with high temperatures limited to the lower to middle 70s this afternoon. There still will be some dry time, but overall expect more showers, especially in the morning. We do get a bit drier through the remainder of the afternoon and evening, continuing to stay dry this weekend as temperatures return to the 90s by Sunday. With your KOMU 8 First Alert forecast, I'm meteorologist Kesley Cabellis on News Talk 98.9 FM and 1400 AM KFRU.
0: That's a look at KFRU News. I'm David Gaines.

To the second hour of a Columbia Morning with David Gaines on this early Friday. It is the 24th day of July. Overcast conditions and temperatures this morning pretty comfortable in the mid to upper 60s. Almost said 80s there. Highs right now, or rather temperatures in the upper 60s, are highs today. Won't get too much higher than that, actually. This is the coolest day of quite some time and the coolest day in front of us as well. We're looking at a high on this Friday afternoon of about 74 degrees with plenty of opportunities on this Friday for some rainfall. And we will be checking in with Kesley a little bit later on in the 7 o'clock hour to get a detailed look at that forecast. Well, global oil prices yesterday topped $100 per barrel for the first time since May. It came after Yemen's Iranian-backed Houthi rebels said that they attacked two Saudi tankers in the Red Sea, where they recently announced a blockade. The war now centers on the Bab al-Mandeb Strait, through which 12 to 15% of global maritime trade and 7% of the world's oil passes. So it's pretty important. Saudi Arabia can reroute some oil northward through another canal, the Suez Canal there, but that route slows shipping to Asia by about 15 days or more. So it's not ideal. And it also requires super tankers in order to reduce their oil capacity. With a new trade route threatened, the president says he's weighing a major military punishment against Iran. Separately, it looks like Congress was split yesterday on whether to end the Iran war. Four House Republicans joined Democrats to pass a non-binding resolution, while Senate Republicans blocked a binding measure. So we will keep an eye on that, the oil prices and the ongoing war. And again, some of the headlines born of those incidents right now. I thought this news was fun. I mean, I always look forward to this event each year, even though I just kind of enjoy it vicariously through social media. I've had some friends who have attended. My son went to this event, I want to say maybe a decade ago. I'm talking about Comic-Con. And Comic-Con International 2026 officially kicked off in San Diego on Thursday. I've seen so much footage from it already, from the floor and all the cool things that are set up there on that. I mean, my gosh, so many films being, not only films, but collectibles and comics and that kind of thing. 4 days of studio announcements, celebrity panels, and just a host of fan events on one of the world's largest pop culture conventions annually. In fact, how popular is this event? Over 135,000 attendees are expected this weekend. It is running through Sunday. It was initially

0: DC, whatever their favorite kind of pop culture thing that they're into. And Marvel and DC Studios both are returning to Hall H after they both skipped last year's convention. As far as today's schedule, that includes a panel of Spaceballs, the new one. I love that title. That is the sequel, of course, to the Mel Brooks classic that came out nearly four decades ago. Johnny Depp making an appearance as Ebenezer Scrooge for the new movie Ebenezer. We haven't seen from Johnny Depp in quite some time. So that's one of the things happening today as well. And of course, this particular nerd will be all eyes on the Hall H panel on Saturday, in which Kevin Feige and Marvel will stand up and announce the plans for their next slate of movies. We're well aware that Spider-Man's up next and Avengers Doomsday is happening later this year. What is happening beyond that? And hopefully we get more details about that this weekend. Speaking of the world of entertainment, and my heart goes out to Jon Bon Jovi, everybody, if you want to know why. Last night, he had abruptly end his show at Madison Square Garden. At least it was about 90 minutes into the show. It was Bon Jovi's eighth night of their nine-show residency at Madison Square Garden. That is super impressive. And it was basically his and the band's return to the stage since he had vocal cord surgery 4 years ago, something that was documented in that recent documentary about Bon Jovi. And he has really struggled with his voice, so it was kind of nice to see them announce they're going to get back out on the road and do special shows. They've been doing that now for this past week. And apparently last night, Bon Jovi called it quits after performing Living on a Prayer. He did that with Pat Monahan, the vocalist with Train. And so the band overall was about 14 songs into their set. And he said he was battling a sinus infection. And there's footage of him on TikTok and the like where he tells the audience, quote, "Don't throw away your ticket stubs. I'm going to figure something out, okay? Just hold on to it. We will figure out how to reschedule." So painful moments. I understand that. You know, he had to. I'm sure he roughed it out and would have tried to continue to go. But if you got sinus infections, if it's impacting your voice, you could kind of understand that. At least the people that were in attendance didn't have to leave after just a handful of shows. You got the most of that concert, and it sounds like he will be rescheduling a full concert because of what happened last night. So hope he recovers as soon as possible. We're coming up on 7:20. Let's take our first break of the hour. And on the other side, we'll be taking a look at the top sports headlines on this Friday morning. It's News Talk 98.9 FM and 1400 AM KFR.
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12: Missouri Net Sports, I'm Bill Pollack. The Cardinals put up four runs late, but it wasn't enough as they lost 10-6 to the Diamondbacks in a makeup game. A cool moment in the first inning. Not a big crowd. They were vocal for Jordan Walker in his first game since winning the home run derby. He answered with a double. But the Cardinals just 2-5 since the break. They'll host the Reds tonight. The Royals gave up four runs late on their way to a 4-3 loss to the Tigers in Detroit. Isaac Collins went deep for Kansas City. He's hitting .311 in his last 28 games. John Schreiber gave up a three-run homer to James Outman in the seventh after the Royals tied it back up on a Josh Rojas single in the eighth. A two-out double in the bottom of the eighth by the Tigers gave them the lead. The four-game series continues tonight. And Chiefs, rookies, and quarterbacks arriving in St. Joseph for the start of training camp today. Matt Pike has more.
13: It's nearly time for Kansas City Chiefs training camp. Players began reporting to Missouri Western State University in St. Joseph today ahead of the start of camp next week. Rookies and quarterbacks will have three practices not open to the public ahead of the start of camp, which begins on Wednesday. The first day of camp will be one of two season ticket member days. Tickets to camp must be reserved in advance and can be found online on the Chiefs website. Parking must also be purchased online for $8, except for the two season ticket days when it is free. Tickets are free to reserve, and Missouri Western will charge a $7 admission fee on three different practice days, August 1st, August 7th, and August 8th. Practices will run through August 20th. For 680 KFAQ in St. Joseph, I'm Matt Pike, Missouri Net.
12: Between 60 to 100,000 fans typically attend training camp up in St. Joe each year. Bill Pollack, Missouri Net Sports.
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21: Now seems as good a time as any to remind you, you don't always have to take healthy habits to the extreme. Not only are you unlikely to stick with something that's difficult, even if you can keep it up, it's probably going to be to the detriment of something else. And chances are that something else is more important. So if you're on a quest to improve your health, I promise the basics are going to take you much further. I'm talking about diet, try and be as plant-based as possible, exercise, meaning multiple rounds of cardio and strength training, and sleep. For most people, 7 to 9 hours a night. I'd like to think of these things as sort of a three-legged stool. right? If you're not doing any one of them, it's really hard to keep balanced with the others. The key here is you don't have to strive for perfection. Doing anything is going to be better than nothing. I'm Dr. Sanjay Gupta, helping you live a better life.
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0: 98.9 FM and 1400 AM KFRU. It is a Columbia Morning with David Gaines. It is Friday, July 24th. I hope you had time to see this footage, and if you've not, if you get some time over the next few days, check it out. It is pretty interesting here. Researchers this week publishing footage of orcas ramming into giant fish. And they're doing so forcefully that the prey explodes into tiny fragments. You got to see this. They believe this well-coordinated tactic may actually help younger orcas feed, or maybe the orcas are simply entertaining themselves. They still haven't really landed on what this activity is. There have been two separate encounters in the Gulf of California, one showing an adult orca holding a dead sunfish in its mouth, while another orca accelerates towards it. The fish is then released just before the second orca strikes, and that sends the pieces flying. Weighing up to 4,400 pounds, that is, sunfish are among the world's largest fish, and they are common prey for orcas, and they can weigh up to 2,200 pounds. Good grief. And in both of these videos, younger orcas are feeding on the debris, and that's suggesting the adults may be breaking the fish into bite-sized pieces for the youngsters. Isn't that fascinating? However, scientists also add that the tactic could just be a game. Orcas are known to do things that don't seem to have a practical purpose, like balancing dead salmon on their heads and swarming tourist boats. So they've done things odd before, but this is fascinating. And if you've not seen the footage, it is out there. You'll find it on your news outlets here today and over the weekend. Let's take our next break. We have your major headlines on this Friday morning. Those are coming up after.
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13: If you're looking to get stronger, you don't necessarily need a bunch of heavy weights to do that, at least not to start. Body weight workouts, when you do them the right way, can be really effective. Strength and conditioning specialist Dana Santis told us, with body weight training, you create progressive overload by changing joint angles, adding instability, or choosing more challenging variations of the same exercise. Two other factors driving progressive overload are time under tension and muscular fatigue. That means the amount of time your muscles are engaged during a movement, the slower the movement, the harder it will be until you reach the point where you can't do another rep with good form. You want to stop before you collapse. Also, remember this, pay attention to your breath. So important. Breathe out when you exert force. I'm Dr. Sanjay Gupta, helping you live a better life.
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0: With a look at KFRU News, I'm David Gaines. New questions today about the status of a deal announced this week that would see the United States working with Saudi Arabia to develop a civilian nuclear power program for the Saudis. Here's ABC's Mary Bruce.
14: The president is now dramatically changing the terms with a new condition that could put the entire deal out of reach. Trump saying it is totally subject to Saudi Arabia joining the very respected and successful Abraham Accords. But that remains highly unlikely. It would require Saudi Arabia to normalize diplomatic relations with Israel, something they have refused to do unless Israel commits to a Palestinian state.
0: An independent study finds that Waymo driverless taxis are involved in fewer accidents than cars that are driven by humans.
15: From the absurd to the terrifying.
16: There's a fire around the corner. You need to move this car. You're blocking the roadway.
15: Incidents involving autonomous vehicles keep happening. But after compiling the data,
17: you know, what we're seeing is a nice pattern.
15: Eric Teo of the Insurance Institute for Highway Safety has found
17: fewer crashes overall, less egregious types of crashes, and less severe crashes.
15: One red light in the study was Austin, where Waymo vehicles were involved in 4% more crashes than human drivers. Jim Ryan, ABC News.
0: In Washington State, a seaplane has gone down in the water north of Seattle.
18: The aircraft crashed in the San Juan Islands near the maritime border with Canada. Data from FlightAware.com indicates the plane went down in the water not too far from the shores of a remote island, accessible only by boat. The plane's operator, Kenmore Air, says the flight left Seattle's Lake Union at around 4:30 with 10 passengers and a pilot on board. All have been rescued and some are receiving medical treatment. The cause of the crash has not been determined, but thunderstorms were reported in the area. Jeff Pogula, ABC News, Seattle.
0: There are signs that the housing market is struggling nationally in what's supposed to be a red-hot selling season.
19: Mortgage rates now at the highest in nearly a year. Freddie Mac shows a 30-year fixed rate jump to 6.58% last week. The increase can push borrowing costs up along with monthly mortgage payments and sideline potential home buyers. Another hurdle, higher home prices and economic pressures leading to a surge in foreclosures. An analysis by ABC News showing foreclosure filings increased by 71% between 2020 and 2025. Florida leads with foreclosure filings, but New Jersey, Illinois, and California are also seeing a jump. Michelle Franzen, ABC News.
0: Lawyers with the Department of Justice on Thursday agreed to withdraw a series of subpoenas that sought to compel New York Times journalists to testify about their sources and to access their phone records.
20: The Department of Justice had little choice in the matter after a federal judge said he would throw out the subpoenas if prosecutors refused to withdraw them. The Department of Justice served the subpoenas to reporters earlier this month after the New York Times reported about security issues with the new Qatari-donated Air Force One. Lawyers for the newspaper said the subpoenas were, quote, the latest salvo in an escalating series of attacks on journalists to intimidate them. In addition to withdrawing the subpoenas, prosecutors also agreed to approach the court if they attempt to subpoena the reporters in the future. Peter Haralambos, ABC News, New York.
0: This year's Comic-Con has arrived in San Diego.
2: What brings fans to Comic-Con? Brianna Slavik from Indiana came dressed as Valis from the web series Critical Role.
21: Our favorite part is the cosplay. As you can tell, we enjoy it a lot. So we're really looking forward to the masquerade on Saturday.
2: Mike Rostad from Sacramento was there on day one dressed as Dr. Doom.
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23: My favorite part is honestly just people watching. It's just so much fun.
2: Comic-Con runs through Sunday. Dave Packer, ABC News.
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24: Missouri Net News, I'm Matt Pilger. Human remains believed to be those of Taylor Stani were found last night downstream of Lake Springfield in southwest Missouri, according to the Springfield Fire Department. Formal identification is still pending through the Greene County Medical Examiner's Office. Stani had been missing since June 14th when she and her three daughters were swept over the Lake Springfield Dam during high water. Missouri's two U.S. senators are offering perspectives as Congress weighs the possibility of additional funding for the Iran conflict. Senator Josh Hawley says lawmakers still need more information.
25: I assume that before they put this to a vote in future days, that they will provide that information. But at this point, I just don't have any of the facts to form a judgment on that, and I look forward to getting them.
24: Senator Eric Schmidt is a member of the Senate Armed Services Committee.
26: I'm not seeing any specifics on that front, but, you know, I also think it's interesting that the Democrats never questioned at all the $200 billion that we sent to Ukraine. We've got a lot of work to do on that front. I think the leadership at the Pentagon, they're being smarter on procurement.
24: Defense Secretary Pete Hegseth told lawmakers this week that the Iran conflict has cost about $37.5 billion so far and argued additional funding is needed to replenish military stockpiles and maintain readiness. One of only six tech hubs in the country selected for federal funding is located in southwest Missouri. U.S. Senator Eric Schmidt says the $38 million investment will help Missouri capitalize on growing demand for critical minerals used in everything from consumer electronics to national defense.
26: We were able to secure $38 million with Missouri S&T, which is a great university, produces a lot of engineers, and really advocated for that. I think we'll further cement Missouri's status as very central to the supply chain and this reindustrialization of America.
24: This is Missouri Net.
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0: 7:41 is the time, so we check in for the first time on this Friday morning with KMU8 First Alert meteorologist Kesley Cabellas. Good morning, Kesley.
36: Good morning. Happy Friday.
0: Happy Friday to you. Your wild lifestyle kept you out late last night.
36: I know, at a charity fundraiser until, you know, 8-ish. Man, completely has wrecked me this morning.
0: When you've, like, made this shift to the morning hours, does that impact when you go to bed at night? Have you made the kind of acclimation already?
36: Yeah, I'd say, like, I'm pretty well adaptable to, like, the changing schedules. And so, like, typically I like to go to bed around 6:30 p.m.
0: Wow.
36: Which is, I know, it's insane. But, like, I found that works the best for me. Like, I've tried, like, the shift sleeping, and I just can't do it. And, like, once I'm awake, like, I'm awake through the day. Like, I'm not really a big napper. I go out and do stuff during the day, and then, like, 4 p.m. rolls around, and I'm like, okay, it's time to start winding down. And so usually I'm, like, ready for bed at 6.
0: Well, I don't mean to get so personal here, but if you're going to bed normally at 6:30, when is your wake-up time?
36: My alarm goes off at 1:30, and I'm usually out the door at 2.
0: That's called getting a head start, everybody. Well, I admire that. Good for you. I could never do that, and I will keep my mouth closed when it comes to naps. Let's talk about the forecast.
36: Yeah, we're tracking some scattered showers this morning. It hasn't really been super impactful. It's just kind of a light drizzle that we have going on off and on through the rest of the day today, really. But the clouds and the rain, that's going to keep us a little bit cooler to end out the work week. And so we're currently sitting in the mid-60s, and we're probably only making it into the lower 70s this afternoon. And so it almost feels very fall-like between yesterday and today. But the summer temperatures, they're returning starting this weekend, and they're coming back with full vengeance. Our heat index temperature is likely above triple digits, Sunday especially, but potentially even Saturday.
0: Yeah, I saw, and we've been mentioning this morning, that the National Weather Service has issued what they refer to as an extreme heat watch. I think that's self-explanatory, but it's one that will go into effect on Sunday, and it looks like runs through Tuesday evening.
36: Yep, starts on Sunday, runs through Tuesday. There are even a couple of places in mid-Missouri that it actually starts on Saturday, and so the lake will start that watch on Saturday. You know, that doesn't really change too much. It's just, you know, hey, it's hot, it's humid, but it's summer in mid-Missouri, so it's just kind of one of those things where they're just drawing attention to it, especially because we've been cooler the last couple of days.
0: When we add up those rain chances today through the evening and overnight, are we looking at a decent overall total with this?
36: I think rain's going to be pretty light over the course of the day today and overnight. And so I think right around a half of an inch, probably at the highest amounts possible. Maybe some areas get close to an inch, but I don't think it's going to be, you know, widespread heavy rainfall.
0: Heat index values for the weekend. What is that shaping up like?
36: Disgustingly. already feeling close to 100 degrees on Saturday, yeah. Feeling right around between 100 and 105 Sunday, Monday, Tuesday. Eventually, we'll feel like the middle to upper 90s as we go towards the end of next week, but humidity is going to be very high over the next several days into the weekend and early next week, especially. A little bit muggy today, but it's also raining and cooler, so it's not going to be as much of a factor today.
0: As someone who constantly tells KFRU listeners how much he doesn't mind the dog days of summer, it's starting to get to me a little bit.
36: Yeah, that has actually been the thing that I've found the most difficult with this shift, is typically I'll take my dog Doppler on long walks in the evenings, you know, like right around sunset, right past sunset, because that's when, you know, it's a little bit cooler finally.
0: Right.
36: And I can't do that. And so, you know, I'm off at 10 o'clock. And so we're like getting in our walks then, but I don't want to make him go as long because, you know, at some points in the day, 10:30, it's already 85 degrees. And so that's been a weird schedule shift that I did not expect.
0: Right. Plus, Doppler needs to make that 6:30 p.m. Bedtime. So there's that to consider as well.
36: He's a very sleepy dog, though. I don't think he minds.
0: Got that in common with him. Where are we at this morning?
36: We're currently at 66 degrees.
0: All right, Kesley, we'll check in with you again here in the next hour.
36: All right, sounds good.
0: All right, meteorologist Kesley Cabellas with our media partners at KOMU 8 and an updated look at that First Alert weather forecast and an update on her dog Doppler as well. It's overcast this morning right now in town. At Sanborn Field on the University of Missouri campus, we are still at, let me go ahead and just refresh this and see if the number changes. We're currently at 69 degrees here in town this morning. And at last report out at Columbia Regional Airport, 66 degrees at the moment. It winds today. Our weather here this morning have been coming in from the southeast, not too strongly, at around 5 miles per hour. We'll take a break. We've got today's top stories when it comes to your tech trends. ABC has that segment for you, and we will get into that next.
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13: If you're looking to get stronger, you don't necessarily need a bunch of heavy weights to do that, at least not to start. Body weight workouts, when you do them the right way, can be really effective. Strength and conditioning specialist Dana Santis told us, with body weight training, you create progressive overload by changing joint angles, adding instability, or choosing more challenging variations of the same exercise. Two other factors driving progressive overload are time under tension and muscular fatigue. That means the amount of time your muscles are engaged during a movement, the slower the movement, the harder it will be until you reach the point where you can't do another rep with good form. You want to stop before you collapse. Also, remember this, pay attention to your breath. So important. Breathe out when you exert force. I'm Dr. Sanjay Gupta, helping you live a better life.
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18: Missouri Net Sports, I'm Bill Pollack. The Cardinals put up four runs late, but it wasn't enough as they lost 10-6 to the Diamondbacks in a makeup game. A cool moment in the first inning. Not a big crowd, they were vocal for Jordan Walker in his first game since winning the home run derby. He answered with a double, but the Cardinals just 2-5 since the break. They'll host the Reds tonight. The Royals gave up four runs late on their way to a 4-3 loss to the Tigers in Detroit. Isaac Collins went deep for Kansas City. He's hitting .311 in his last 28 games. John Schreiber gave up a three-run homer to James Outman in the seventh after the Royals tied it back up on a Josh Rojas single in the eighth. A two-out double in the bottom of the eighth by the Tigers gave them the lead. The four-game series continues tonight. And Chiefs, rookies, and quarterbacks arriving in St. Joseph for the start of training camp today. Matt Pike has more.
19: It's nearly time for Kansas City Chiefs training camp. Players began reporting to Missouri Western State University in St. Joseph today ahead of the start of camp next week. Rookies and quarterbacks will have three practices not open to the public ahead of the start of camp, which begins on Wednesday. The first day of camp will be one of two season ticket member days. Tickets to camp must be reserved in advance and can be found online on the Chiefs website. Parking must also be purchased online for $8, except for the two season ticket days when it is free. Tickets are free to reserve, and Missouri Western will charge a $7 admission fee on three different practice days, August 1st, August 7th, and August 8th. Practices will run through August 20th. For 680 KFAQ in St. Joseph, I'm Matt Pike, Missouri Net.
18: 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Bill Pollack, Missouri Net Sports.

0: 7:55. Turnabout's Fair Play as Simon Rose in the background singing to the bumper music I'm playing today. Reversing the roles I was doing for him yesterday. And who you got coming up on the program today, my friend?
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0: Show Me State Games director. All right. That's a timely, timely interview. And speaking of timely, the Boone County Fair is still ongoing. And tonight is Fair Food Night. $1 is going to be donated to the food bank for each attendee. So this would be a good evening to go. Not to mention how cool it's going to be as opposed to what you're looking at here on Saturday. So if you do head out and you bring a donation to the food bank, you're going to be receiving a coupon for Blue Ribbon Barbecue. That will entice me. And they have the annual ham breakfast. That's starting here not too far. That's actually just about 5 minutes from now. Their annual ham breakfast is at 8 this morning. And then the events on Saturday, the final day of the fair, the Demolition Derby tomorrow night at 7 o'clock. And then the finale is their fireworks show. That is scheduled for 9:30 tomorrow evening. So actually, I take that back. I believe the ham breakfast is tomorrow morning. I need to pull that up and verify that. So I might be speaking out of order there. It is 7:56. We'll take our next break. Your top headlines coming up here at top of the hour. In the 8 o'clock hour, we'll be visiting with our friends at Ragtag Cinema during the To the Lobby segment, and an opportunity for you to win during Quickie Quiz on Fridays. We give away $15 gift certificates that are redeemable at the Broadway Diner in downtown Columbia. Keep it locked on for that. 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
15: As the U.S. military continues its attacks on Iran for a 13th straight night, Iran has been responding with threats of its own. ABC's Mary Bruce is at the White House.
16: Iran this morning is out with a stark new warning telling civilians in countries that are hosting U.S. military personnel to stay at least 500 meters from any building suspected of housing American forces.
15: National average for gas across the country this morning, $4.09 a gallon. It's been creeping higher since the re-escalation. And Gas Buddy says prices could hit $4.40 a gallon soon because of the rising cost of oil. A new round of tariffs, meantime, imposed by the Trump White House. Here's ABC's Rebecca Jarvis.
17: This new round goes into effect just as the old one expires. It targets 60 economies over what the U.S. describes as forced labor practices. The impact here is likely mostly significant on small and mid-sized businesses. They import a lot, and then customers who pay higher prices as a result of that. Now, remember, the reciprocal tariffs, those were largely struck down by the Supreme Court. A number of companies at this point are even getting refunds for those.
15: The countries impacted strongly dispute the administration's claims that they are using forced labor for the goods they're manufacturing. Dramatic rescue off the coast of Washington State as a seaplane seemed to fall out of the sky, bursting into flames shortly afterwards.
18: The plane skimming low over the water before heading straight into the rocky shoreline. That smoking de Havilland Otter seaplane disabled on the rocks.
19: Just stay there.
18: Its nose in the air as passengers race to escape the cabin, climbing to safety as Good Samaritans rush in to help.
15: That's ABC's Trevor Ault. All 11 on board were rescued. Grammy-winning singer Chris Brown has pleaded not guilty this morning to an altercation in a London nightclub. That altercation injured a music producer. You're listening to ABC News.
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15: The European Union Commission has ruled that TikTok has not adequately protected children's privacy rights on its platform because adults are allowed to view the accounts of minors. The EU says that opens kids up to predators. If TikTok doesn't take steps to fix it, it could face a fine worth up to 6% of the company's revenue. Hurricane Fausto strengthening to a Category 2 storm. It's expected to approach the Hawaiian Islands sometime next week, according to forecasters at the Hurricane Center. A new take on data centers may have communities rethinking what was once thought to be an easy source of revenue. ABC's Jim Ryan in Dallas has the results of a new study.
22: A coalition of data center stakeholders is running ads meant to ease concerns about the threat to Texas natural resources that the facilities may pose.
23: They use less than 0.5% of all water used in the state, and many recycle the water they do use.
22: Research from the University of Texas suggests the message may not be getting through. Only 29% of respondents to a UT poll support the building of a hypothetical data center in their community. 56% are opposed. Jim Ryan, ABC News in Dallas-Fort Worth.
15: The Democrats are getting ready to lock in the party's 2028 presidential nominating schedule today. After years of a calendar led by either Iowa or New Hampshire, either South Carolina or Nevada are expected to go first in voting. The Dems say they're trying to give greater influence to states that better mirror the party's diversity. Sherry Preston, ABC News.
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2: 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It is the third hour of a Columbia Morning, a program that is powered by Lakota Coffee. Lakota has three locations here in town. 8:05 is the time. It's Friday, July 24th. Your chance to win coming up during Quickie Quiz and the To the Lobby segment with Ragtag Cinema on the way this hour as well. Let's get the hour underway right now by heading to the KFRU newsroom. With a look at KFRU News, I'm David Gaines. Beginning this evening, overnight mill and overlay pavement maintenance will be taking place along Old Highway 63 between the Business Loop and Grindstone Parkway. Crews will be milling away the worn top layer of asphalt and paving a new asphalt surface to improve the condition of the roadway. Crews will be working nightly from 7 p.m. until 7 a.m. the following morning. The project will begin on Old Highway 63 South near Chinaberry Drive and then progress north towards Monroe Street. Work is expected to be completed by 7 a.m. on the morning of Friday, July 31st. That is, if weather permits. Temporary lane closures will be necessary while crews are working. Traffic control signs and flaggers will be guiding motorists through the work zones as needed. Of course, drivers should use caution and consider alternate routes when possible. The Columbia Boone County Animal Control is temporarily pausing stray dog intakes. Animal Control partners with the Central Missouri Humane Society to house animals it takes in. The society is contracted to hold 25 kennels for intakes, and dogs taken in by Animal Control are currently occupying 20 kennels. The Columbia Boone County Department of Public Health and Human Services asks that community members use online resources to help locate owners of found dogs. Those who find stray dogs are encouraged to post a picture of the animal and a general location of where it was found on the Columbia, Missouri Lost and Found Pets Facebook group. The Humane Society is currently fundraising for a new shelter and animal care facility. A Fulton woman convicted of murder in the fatal 2025 shooting at a Holt Summit apartment complex was sentenced to a total of 32 years behind bars. 39-year-old Heather Smith was sentenced Thursday afternoon in Callaway County after being found guilty of second-degree murder, armed criminal action, and three counts of unlawful use of a weapon. The incident happened on April 13th of 2025, which led to the death of 37-year-old Kara Dillis. Smith was sentenced to 25 years in prison for the murder charge, 9 years across each unlawful use of weapon charge, and 7 years for the armed criminal action charge. The shooting happened at the Hunter Lane Apartments after an argument involving several people. News now from Missouri Net.
19: Missouri Net News, I'm Matt Pilger. Human remains believed to be those of Taylor Stani were found last night downstream of Lake Springfield in southwest Missouri, according to the Springfield Fire Department. Formal identification is still pending through the Greene County Medical Examiner's Office. Stani had been missing since June 14th when she and her three daughters were swept over the Lake Springfield Dam during high water. Missouri's two U.S. senators are offering perspectives as Congress weighs the possibility of additional funding for the Iran conflict. Senator Josh Hawley says lawmakers still need more information.
24: I assume that before they put this to a vote in future days, that they will provide that information. But at this point, I just don't have any of the facts to form a judgment on that, and I look forward to getting them.
19: Senator Eric Schmidt is a member of the Senate Armed Services Committee.
25: I'm not seeing any specifics on that front, but, you know, I also think it's interesting that the Democrats never questioned at all the $200 billion that we sent to Ukraine. We've got a lot of work to do on that front. I think the leadership at the Pentagon, they're being smarter on procurement.
19: Defense Secretary Pete Hegseth told lawmakers this week that the Iran conflict has cost about $37.5 billion so far and argued additional funding is needed to replenish military stockpiles and maintain readiness. One of only six tech hubs in the country selected for federal funding is located in southwest Missouri. U.S. Senator Eric Schmidt says the $38 million investment will help Missouri capitalize on growing demand for critical minerals used in everything from consumer electronics to national defense.
25: We were able to secure $38 million with Missouri S&T, which is a great university, produces a lot of engineers, and really advocated for that. I think we'll further cement Missouri's status as very central to the supply chain and this reindustrialization of America.
19: The FDA is investigating a possible second source of cyclospora outbreak, but no food product has been identified. Missouri reported 80 new cases this week. The larger outbreak has been linked to recalled iceberg lettuce from Taylor Farms of Mexico. Members of Missouri's congressional delegation are urging President Trump to okay a major disaster declaration for June storm damage. Preliminary damage from storms between June 4th through 18th has topped $32 million in 34 counties. The arrival of Union Pacific's historic Big Boy steam engine this week in Missouri attracted thousands of railroad buffs. Joel Rhodes of the State Historical Society of Missouri says the Pacific Railroad, which began in St. Louis in 1851, was one of the first railroads west of the Mississippi. It went bankrupt and was eventually absorbed into Missouri Pacific, also known as MOPAC.
3: That is the beginnings of Big Boy's route.
19: Be sure to follow MissouriNet on Instagram, Facebook, and X.
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4: We're tracking scattered showers as we go throughout the rest of the day today, with high temperatures limited to the lower to middle 70s this afternoon. There still will be some dry time, but overall expect more showers, especially in the morning. We do get a bit drier through the remainder of the afternoon and evening, continuing to stay dry this weekend as temperatures return to the 90s by Sunday. With your KOMU 8 First Alert forecast, I'm meteorologist Kesley Cabellis on News Talk 98.9 FM and 1400 AM KFRU.
2: That's a look at KFRU News. I'm Dave.

number 3 of A Columbia Morning with David Gaines. It is a Friday, the 24th day of July, and it remains overcast and relatively cool. Certainly, comparatively, with what's coming around the corner here, as the National Weather Service issuing an extreme heat watch that will be going into effect over the weekend and run through the early part of next week. We will define that and go over the details when we check in with Kesley one more time this morning, and we'll be doing that about 10 minutes from now. It is a Friday, a lot happening this weekend. We will certainly get into that. If you are planning on going to one of our state parks over the weekend, good news, all of our state beaches are open this weekend for swimming. We usually have some that are closed for certain reasons, and this weekend, though, that's not the case. Every state park beach open in Missouri, and that is good timing because it is really going to warm up starting tomorrow and be a good time to head to the beach. So that is good news. Crafts at Cooper's is happening tomorrow morning at Cooper's Landing. That's that come and go as you please craft event that they do in the mornings on Saturdays. And let's see here. Local artist Adrian Luther Johnson brings a wealth of art supplies for all ages and abilities. And that includes paint, collage, sketch, whatever you're into when it comes to art. And unlimited paper for artists and rotating of specialty supplies will be on hand. It's always free. The only thing they ask you for bringing the youngsters, they need to be attended to. You can't let them run rampant and you just sit there and draw. They need to be attended to at all times. But the cool thing is there's no lesson plan, only having fun. So it's a cool event that's this Saturday morning, tomorrow at Cooper's Landing, 9 a.m. until noon. Now, you may have noticed it was supposed to start this evening, but it began last night, and that's traffic on westbound I-70 here in Boone County has now officially been rerouted for what's going to be a length of about several months, and that's in order to let the bridge over Route J be reconstructed. It was supposed to start tonight, but they jumped into it last night, and as a result, traffic now diverted off of I-70 westbound at mile marker 117. Some of you might refer to that as Route J, that exit, and they're going to be doing that for reconstruction of the bridge. And if you're going to be going through that area, speeds are going to be reduced to about 35, not about, to exactly 35 miles per hour, as I-70 will be narrowed for installation of girders at Providence Road, and the westbound on-ramp and both eastbound ramps will close during the project as well. The new construction is expected to be completed at the end of November. We talked about it with guests earlier this week, but MU Healthcare is going to be at the Columbia Farmers Market tomorrow morning from 8 until noon, and they're going to be providing free screenings and family-friendly activities and giving away free thermal tote bags to the first 500 who come by their booth there, and you could use that to carry all that fresh produce you'll be picking up at the Farmers Market this weekend, so make sure you make that part of your plans as well. Here is something that's a little concerning here. There's a new report that says an invasive ant known for its stinging bite is now here in Missouri. Emily Althoff is an entomologist with the University of Missouri Extension, and she's been monitoring the state for the Asian needle ant since the fall. That's when it was initially found in Arkansas near our border. So utilizing a variety of platforms, including science communities and working with the USDA and Forest Service and State Department of Agriculture and Department of Conservation, she was able to verify that a colony of these Asian needle ants exist in Springfield, Missouri. It's expected that the species is already in other parts of the state and have yet to be identified. So according to our State Department of Conservation, the Asian needle ant can sting similar to a wasp or bee when disturbed, noting that the allergic, those

0: allergic to bees or wasps, you're also encouraged to get a head start on, let's see here, bring an EpiPen if you're going to be doing that kind of work outdoors. And she says folks should not panic. This is an insect to be aware of when spending time in outdoor spaces. We want to learn more about it and where it is. The ant is native to East Asia and was first found here in the States along the East Coast, and that was back in the 1930s. And the Department of Agriculture notes that, as with any invasive species, it appears that Asian needle ants are here to stay. So that's what the term invasive means, my friends. So there's an update on that. Little uncomfortable. None sighted yet in central Missouri, but making their way into our state by way of that borderline with Arkansas and already appearing in the city of Springfield and its immediate surroundings. We're coming up on 8:19 on this Friday morning. We're going to be visiting with Kesley again here on the other side of the commercial break. We've got another look at Missouri Net Sports on the way, so stick around for that. I've got a $15 gift certificate that's redeemable at the Broadway Diner on 4th Street in downtown Columbia in my hand right now. And I'm looking at it because I'm going to give this thing away at bottom of the hour during Quickie Quiz. So stick around for that. And following that, the To the Lobby segment. It's Friday. We'll be visiting with our friends at Ragtag Cinema. They have decided, understandably, to hold over the Odyssey on their screens. And they're holding over the invite as well. But the big thing for me heading into this weekend is a movie they're bringing into town that's part of their specialty programming. It is a film classic from the 70s, and I tend to geek out on those. So that's going to be part of our conversation during that segment a little bit later on this hour. Let's take a break and look at that forecast coming up.
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9: Back in 2019, I made a documentary for HBO called One Nation Under Stress. And what was true then is still true now. Money and financial problems are consistently ranked as the number one

0: causes stress in the United States. And a brand new study out of the Mayo Clinic found that worrying about money may age the heart even faster than traditional risk factors. Unlike an acute stressor, such as a short-term work deadline or a brief illness, financial strain is often chronic and ongoing. And because money affects so many aspects of daily life, financial stress can be difficult to escape. Even so, financial stress does not mean you're doomed. It just means you need to double down on the things you know are good for heart health: diet, exercise, sleep, and of course, not smoking. I'm Dr. Sanjay Gupta, helping you live a better life.
1: 8:22's the time. We check back in with KMU 8 First Alert meteorologist Kesley Cabelas on this Friday morning. What's the headline when it comes to the forecast?
2: The headline for the day today is we're continuing with these cooler temperatures. We have scattered showers across mid-Missouri this morning. Towards the weekend, we're actually continuing to just get warmer and warmer and hotter and hotter. And eventually we're in the middle 90s to start off next week.
1: Well, we've got a cool day in front of us, at least. In terms of those pop-up showers, have you been seeing any of those here within the city limits so far this morning?
2: You know, not within the city limits. I'm currently looking at our, we have a camera off of the airport, and I'm starting to see a couple of raindrops on the camera lens, but then downtown still looks dry. You look across mid-Missouri, and it's really only like a bubble across Columbia that's dry currently. And so we will see rain eventually, but it's taking a little bit of time to make it into the city.
1: When it does arrive, and I guess sticks around through early Saturday morning, just how much rain is it bringing with it?
2: Not a whole lot of rain. I think generally most of us are going to get less than a half of an inch.
1: All right. Well, you hinted at the 90s. I don't want to get to that yet. We've got a nicer day here in front of us.
2: Yeah, temperatures are only in the lower 70s this afternoon. And then things really start to heat up starting tomorrow. We're back into the upper 80s on Saturday, the lower 90s by Sunday, even the middle 90s on Monday, with heat index temperatures well into the triple digits.
1: And because of all that, the National Weather Service has decided to do something.
2: Yep, extreme heat watch in effect starts on Sunday, goes until Tuesday.
1: All right, my friend. Have a fantastic weekend. Where are we at the moment?
2: We are currently at 67 degrees.
1: Kesley, I appreciate you. We'll talk to you on Monday.
2: Thanks. Have a good weekend.
1: You do the same. It's meteorologist Kesley Cabelas with our media partners at KOMU 8. And an updated look at that First Alert weather forecast. Let me update the current temperature for you. And according to the data at Columbia Regional Airport, 67 degrees under these overcast skies. And here in town on Sanborn Field on the MU campus, 69 degrees is being reported currently within our city limits. Your chance to win during Quickie Quiz is coming up here at bottom of the hour. That's a handful of minutes away. It's Friday. We're giving away a $15 gift certificate for the Broadway Diner in downtown Columbia. So don't miss your chance to win that. First, though, let's take one more look on this Friday morning at Missouri Net Sports.
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5: Missouri Net Sports, I'm Bill Pollack. The Cardinals put up four runs late, but it wasn't enough as they lost 10-6 to the Diamondbacks in a makeup game. A cool moment in the first inning. Not a big crowd, they were vocal for Jordan Walker in his first game since winning the home run derby. He answered with a double, but the Cardinals just 2-5 since the break. They'll host the Reds tonight. The Royals gave up four runs late on their way to a 4-3 loss to the Tigers in Detroit. Isaac Collins went deep for Kansas City. He's hitting .311 in his last 28 games. John Schreiber gave up a three-run homer to James Outman in the seventh after the Royals tied it back up on a Josh Rojas single in the eighth. A two-out double in the bottom of the eighth by the Tigers gave them the lead. The four-game series continues tonight. And Chiefs, rookies, and quarterbacks arriving in St. Joseph for the start of training camp today. Matt Pike has more.
6: It's nearly time for Kansas City Chiefs training camp. Players began reporting to Missouri Western State University in St. Joseph today ahead of the start of camp next week. Rookies and quarterbacks will have three practices not open to the public ahead of the start of camp, which begins on Wednesday. The first day of camp will be one of two season ticket member days. Tickets to camp must be reserved in advance and can be found online on the Chiefs website. Parking must also be purchased online for $8, except for the two season ticket days when it is free. Tickets are free to reserve, and Missouri Western will charge a $7 admission fee on three different practice days, August 1st, August 7th, and August 8th. Practices will run through August 20th. For 680 KFAQ in St. Joseph, I'm Matt Pike, Missouri Net.
5: 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Bill Pollack, Missouri Net Sports.

0: all the time. I want to correct some information I shared at the end of last hour when it comes to our Boone County Fair currently underway. It runs through Saturday out there in the 5200 block of Oakland Gravel Road. And a big evening this evening, it's Fair Food Night. A $1 donation to Food Bank happens for each person who attends. So that is fantastic, going to a good cause and going to the event itself. Kind of kill two birds there. You could also bring a Food Bank donation. If you do that, you receive a coupon for Blue Ribbon Barbecue. And they've got the live music at the Beer Garden getting underway tonight at 7 o'clock. They've got a variety of livestock auction and events happening throughout the day today. But the thing I need to correct for you is the annual ham breakfast. I was waffling there on whether it was this morning. I believe, you know, I said that first because I was reading it that way. And I'm thinking, I always think that's on a Saturday. So I got on the website and I verified the annual ham breakfast is tomorrow morning at 8 a.m. It's a big day on Saturday, the final day for the fair, because they've got the demolition derby in the evening at 7. And then they wrap everything up with that big fireworks finale at 9:30 tomorrow evening. If you need more information about the event itself, you can go to theboonecountyfair.com. All right, coming up here on the other side of the break, we are going to give you a chance to win during Quickie Quiz. Up for grabs on a Friday is a $15 gift certificate for the Broadway Diner. So that is happening next. Some great stuff on the big screens at Ragtag. We'll highlight that for you as we head into the weekend here, and we'll be doing that during the To the Lobby segment during the home stretch of the show today. It's News Talk 98.9 FM. 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

0: Time to play today's edition of Quickie Quiz. We have been doing Quickie Quiz here on KFRU for over six decades, and that tradition continuing today. Nice prize we give away on Fridays. You know what it is. A $15 gift certificate that you can redeem at the Broadway Diner right there on 4th Street in downtown Columbia. As always, we tip our hat to the owner, David Johnson, for providing these for us to give away. And the cool thing about these certificates, not only are they good until the end of the calendar year, if you happen to win one of these late in the year, he's went ahead and made the expiration date on these on the 15th of January. So he's giving you a couple extra weeks to cash these in. I like that. So the number is always to call in on is our studio line, and that is 573-442-8255. I've got that number locked up right now because you people call early on Friday mornings. And so I want to get the question out first, and then I'll let the phone lines unlock as soon as I ask it. All right. So today it's going to relate to science. It's going to relate to discoveries. All right. I thought this was a good question for you today. Let's see who gets it first. Which scientist is famous for discovering penicillin? The number to call our studio line, 573-442-8255. The question today for Quickie Quiz, which scientist is famous for discovering penicillin? Let me unblock the phone lines. Boom, boom, boom. There it goes. All the lines have filled up, and let's start working our way through these calls. Line number one, I'm coming right to you. All right, listener, my question for Quickie Quiz today. Name for me the scientist who's famous for discovering penicillin.
1: Dr. Jenner?
0: No, that is not correct, but I appreciate you calling in. You can certainly call back and try again. Let's take the next caller here. You can take that off the board if you that was your guess as well. All right, listener, I'll repeat the question for you. What scientist is famous for discovering penicillin?
2: Dr. Fleming?
0: That is correct. I don't need the full name. You're talking about it correctly here. It's Sir Alexander. This is why I don't need the first name. I can't say it. Sir Alexander Fleming, and a Scottish scientist, and he discovered it back in 1928 at St. Mary's Hospital in London. Who am I talking to?
2: Dan Benthal.
0: Hey, Dan, how are you doing?
2: Hey, not too bad. Just back from Florida about a week ago.
0: Well,
2: very hot and humid.
0: In Florida as well. Well, of course it was. You came back on a good day. I've got some news for you, though. Hot and humid is what you got coming for you here after today.
2: I've been used to it, so it's all right.
0: All right. Well, you get used to it a lot easier with this gift certificate. So, Dan, wait on the phone line, and I will talk to you here in this commercial break, and we'll arrange how to get this to you, okay?
2: Appreciate it, guys. Thanks.
0: All right. Let me put him on hold. Dan is correct. I'll repeat the question in case you didn't hear the answer there. But the question for Quickie Quiz today, which scientist is famous for discovering penicillin? And Sir Alexander Fleming is the answer we were looking for. If you do not win Quickie Quiz on this Friday, do not fret. We do Quickie Quiz every Monday through Friday on this program, and your next chance to win is coming up, obviously, on Monday's show. The To the Lobby segment with Ragtag, that is on the horizon. Keep it locked on for that. This is the Voice of Columbia, News Talk 98.9 FM and 1400 AM KFR.
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5: 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I'm Dr. Sanjay Gupta, helping you live a better life.
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0: music of Billy Joel, bringing us into the To the Lobby segment with Ragtag Cinema on this Friday morning, July 24th. Uma Amadou, my guest on this Friday. It's so good to see you.
1: It's great to be here.
0: I'm so glad we had the red carpet out waiting for you when you showed up this morning.
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0: The cool thing, I guess, about this week, it's another week, and I was talking to Tim about this last week, about this kind of lull of the summer year, summer season, I guess I should say, where outside of a few tentpole movies still left at the multiplexes, it really is kind of this, not the busiest time at your art houses with, you know, but you guys have been countering that with bringing some interesting films to your screens. And that includes the most talked about. And when I'm going to say, hey, here's a hot take, probably an Oscar front runner this year. And that's, of course, Christopher Nolan's The Odyssey. I know listeners certainly have heard details about this movie, but I'm glad that you're going to continue to hold it over.
1: Yes.
0: For our winners on Quickie Quiz who get the free passes, here's a scenario where you want to take advantage of that.
1: Absolutely.
0: Because you're holding it over now for additional weeks. It's had its first weekend. And nonetheless, I can't wait. I still have not seen it, my friend. So let me start on this note, and I'm going to let you talk. Have you seen the movie?
1: Yes, I have. It's great. I mean, it's very intense, as you would expect. But I honestly was very surprised. Like, you know, of course, they had a long press rollout.
0: Boy, they did.
1: They did. But the actor, Himesh Patel, who wasn't part of the press rollout, he's very central in the film. And, like, that's an actor that I'm like, I want to see what he does next.
0: Okay. Yeah. I saw an interview with him. They paired him up in various groupings, you know. I think they've done a fantastic job on the rollout for this. Not that it really needed it.
1: No, not that.
0: But when you have an A-list cast like that.
1: Exactly.
0: You know.
1: Yeah, I mean, you have to take advantage. I mean, it's stacked to the gills.
0: It is. So
1: another after another.
0: I'm going to get your, you know, you kind of gave your synopsis. Yeah. Let me go through elements of the movie and see what your thoughts are. First off, name for me. And again, this is a huge cast, but among the cast, what are your favorite performances in the movie?
1: I mean, it feels, actually, it's not like a shallow, but Anne Hathaway in this, like, I think
0: I'm hearing that a lot.
1: Like, she, like, you know, this is a banner year for her of, like, it feels like all the films that she has, like, shot are now coming out in this year. But, like, she, her performance, like, the amount that she kind of has to hold in and express, like, it's just.
0: Yeah, she's playing Penelope. She's fraught and stressed.
1: Exactly. Fraught, stressed, like, has a lot going on, but great. And then Robert Pattinson, I mean, he's.
0: Now, he's the weasel.
1: He's the weasel.
0: He's
1: the weasel. But it's so good, though. Like, you're just. You're like, oh, I want to, yeah, his schemes make sense.
0: Yeah, Antonius, and I think that's good casting as well.
1: Yeah.
0: You know, and the actor who's carrying most of this on his shoulders is Matt Damon. And I just feel like the career he's had, it's almost like a Leonardo DiCaprio thing from like a decade where everybody's like, it's time for Matt Damon to win Best Picture or Best Actor. And apparently so many critics are saying this is his best overall performance to date.
1: It absolutely is his best overall performance. And also I would say, I mean, Tom Holland doesn't have the same career as Matt Damon, but I'd say
0: He's having a heck of a career.
1: He's
0: the second highest paid among the cast.
1: Exactly. But his best, for me, I feel like his best performance.
0: That's good to hear.
1: Yeah.
0: He's having a heck of a July.
1: Yes, literally.
0: We're a week away from my happiest day of the calendar year and the new Spider-Man movie. But it feels to me a week into hearing all the chatter about this that Matt Damon and Anne Hathaway, you would guess, I guess, as well, likely to be nominated.
1: Oh, I would think so. I mean, absolutely. But I also, you know, and then maybe I'm trying to think, like, it has such a large supporting cast.
0: Yeah.
1: That all those are good, but definitely those two in the kind of best actor, best actress.
0: And I'll follow up with this. What other categories? And, you know, Christopher Nolan movies, if you look at Oppenheimer, I don't know if there's a category that film wasn't nominated in. But what do you think this is most likely to receive nominations in?
1: Ooh.
0: Best picture for sure.
1: Best picture for sure. I mean, of course, like, probably best director. Best score, Ludwig, who's Göransson?
0: Boy, I'm glad you said that.
1: Yes,
0: I screw up like Bob Smith, so I'm glad you said that.
1: But he's done the score for this film. You know, he did the score for Sinners last year's popular.
0: So good. The music in that movie is fantastic.
1: And, you know, also worked with Nolan before. So, like, I also definitely, I mean, he's one of the great film composers of our day. One thing I will say, I think, I mean, editing the film is fine, but I think those, because of the IMAX cameras, how heavy they are, you know, they can only contain, you only can film 3 minutes of like a segment. So I'm not sure if it's gonna, but you know, the film is still like seamless, but there's some parts where it's just like, you could tell how much dialogue they had to get through just because of like that filming constraint.
0: But, you know, and another thing I hear about from those who've seen the movie, because I think one of the things, I had a very busy past week, so I just haven't made the time, haven't carved out the time yet. And one of the reasons is it's a 3-hour movie.
1: It is a 3-hour movie, and there is no intermission. But
0: It feel like a 3-hour movie?
1: No.
0: That's what I keep hearing. Yeah. Like, it does not feel like
1: a 3-hour movie at all. Like, honestly, you kind of feel like you know, there could have been more to have been explored in this. Well, it's already a long story, but like there could have been more.
0: And I understand, and again, I will share my thoughts when I eventually see it, but I understand that if you go by the standard 3-act play or 3-act storyline, when you look at the movie, the third act really, the final hour of this movie apparently is everything you buy your popcorn for.
1: Yes, I wholeheartedly agree.
0: Okay. Well, I'll read again some of the quotes from the reviews you have on your website about the movie. Let's see here. A cinematic triumph. It's a feat of blockbuster filmmaking that shows a director at the peak of his career. And when you've had a career like Christopher Nolan, that is no small claim there. A big studio entertainment that Nolan is filled with stars and polished to a high gleam. I like that. And Christopher Nolan's The Odyssey is a watershed moment for filmmaking, reintroducing the legendary story to the masses, courtesy of quite possibly the only modern director who has the ambition and guts to do it. Hear, hear. Mm-hmm. All right, listeners, I know you're interested if you hadn't seen the movie already. Let me let you know this. I like to do this for everybody on KFRU tuning in each Friday. Your open caption screenings for The Odyssey in the week to come. And these typically land on Sunday afternoon or Sunday middays and early in the following week. So this week, it's Sunday at 11:45 a.m. If you're someone who likes to have captions up on the screen while you're watching something, they will do that for you at Ragtag then. And then you have another chance to do that on Tuesday evening, and that screening for the open captions is at 6:15. Around that, multiple screenings otherwise of the film throughout the day. You're not just holding over The Odyssey, though.
1: We're holding over The Invite also.
0: Now, have you seen this one?
1: Yes, I have. It's quite good. I mean, I this is one I have to say. I mean, it's early stages, but I would not be surprised if Olivia Wilde ended up as maybe a Best Director nom. Or
0: wouldn't that be a comeback for her?
1: It would be a major comeback for her.
0: You know, I don't want to get too deep in the weeds, but some of the things in her career, and you know, I think her last film was relating to what some of the shenanigans were. I kind of thought, like, oh no, that's it.
1: Yeah,
0: you know, how do you rebound from some of those types of accusations? And I really loved Booksmart.
1: Yes,
0: I mean, I love that movie. That may be the teen movie of the last 20 years that I'm most fond of. That and Easy A are probably my two favorites.
1: Oh, Easy A is great,
0: isn't it? We can nerd out on that too. Looking into this, a lot of great reviews with The Invite.
1: Yeah, I mean, to me, it's a great it's a great comedic film for adults. Like, so many times situations that happen in it that you're just thinking to yourself, like, how would I respond to that? And like, I mean, of course, Olivia Wilde's in it, and Seth Rogen, Penelope Cruz, Edward Norton. Penelope Cruz and Edward Norton in this are amazing.
0: I love both those actors. I miss seeing Edward Norton on the screen, so that's cool.
1: Yeah.
0: A great cast, great reviews, and now being held over for another weekend. Mm-hmm. So I guess it's doing very well at Ragtag. Yeah. Your screenings today for The Invite are at 2:30, 5:10, and 7:50. Uma, we're going to take a break. Mm-hmm. On the other side, we get to geek out, or, you know, I'm going to try to muffle myself a little bit here, but I really love the movie you're bringing in for specialty programming here in the upcoming week, and we'll define what that is on the other side of this.
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6: What are the chances you are listening to this while drinking a nice hot cup of coffee? If so, don't let me stop you. For years, we've been reporting on the health benefits of coffee, and that's not going to stop today. A new study, this one out of Harvard School of Public Health, found that coffee and tea could help lower your risk of developing dementia. People who enjoyed 1 to 3 caffeinated cups a day saw the biggest impact. In addition to the caffeine, coffee contains hundreds of bioactive compounds that can influence inflammation, glucose metabolism, vascular function, and oxidative stress. It's also possible coffee drinkers might be doing other things that keep them healthy. Eating a more balanced diet, getting plenty of exercise, sleep, not smoking, or drinking too much alcohol. And finally, staying socially active. I'm Dr. Sanjay Gupta, helping you live a better life.
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8: Thanks, folks. 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

0: Avi's segment with Ragtag Cinema. Programmer Uma Amadou in studio with me this week. Always like hanging out with Uma. And Uma, your specialty programming that you've got here in the upcoming week is what is, I guess, I'm going to ask about this, presented by Art House Theater Day. Tell me about that.
1: Yes. So Art House Theater Day is an initiative of Art House Convergence, which Art House Convergence is a nonprofit that is dedicated to independent exhibitors, which Ragtag Cinema is one.
0: Amen.
1: And so Art House Theater Day is a celebration that brings together both independent exhibitors and independent film around specialty programming, and just kind of a day to celebrate what we do as operators and what the industry offers.
0: All right. Well, that's very cool. And boy, are they presenting an excellent film. It's a 50th anniversary screening of this movie, and it's been newly restored, probably for a 4K home release and screenings on fantastic art house screens like Ragtag Cinema. The first time I saw this movie, I was probably in fifth grade, so, you know, the storyline, some of it kind of went over my head. I knew the acting was off the charts, and Peter Finch just did something. I mean, his performance is forever etched in my memory. I'm talking about Network, the 1976 classic Network, starring the great William Holden. Faye Dunaway's fantastic in this movie. Robert Duvall's in it. And Peter Finch, you know, won, I believe.
1: Yes, he did. Posthumously.
0: Yeah. That's not how you say After he passed away.
1: Yes.
0: Yes, that's how you say that. but I think Ned Beatty.
1: Yes.
0: He has a scene in this movie where he's like the head of a corporation. Mm-hmm. He's on the end of this, maybe the longest meeting table ever put to screen.
1: Yeah.
0: And he is amazing in this movie. I mean, I didn't think he had, I mean, I, so, you know, he was making like the Superman movie in this kind of goofy role at the same time. He's incredible in this movie. The whole cast is incredible in this movie. And one of the things I still love about it to this day, it's about broadcasting.
1: Yes. It's about broadcasting. It's about the media.
0: Boy, it's that.
1: It's that. And it's, a, you know, it's about labor, about sensationalism. I mean, just things that still hold up and are ever present of conversations today.
0: Sidney Lumet was, it's one of the films that he directed during his incredible run during the 70s. You are talking like, have you seen this?
1: Yes, the first time I saw it, I was in high school.
0: So was it like a film class
1: thing? Yeah, a film class.
0: Well, they picked a good one.
1: Yes, they did. And yeah, I mean, it's just something that's forever been like just seared kind of into my brain. Like also, like you said, you know, Peter Finch's performance and, you know, that breakdown speech. I mean, it's there are oftentimes.
0: Yeah. I think
1: that sentiment.
0: I've opened up a window and done it this morning already. Yeah. So, very, his monologue's fantastic, you know, and go out to the window and shout, "You're mad as hell." Very iconic moment. The time for this screening, when can our listeners go and check this out?
1: It is at 7 p.m. and that's going to be Thursday, July 30th.
0: Okay. Yeah. All right. So 7 p.m. on Thursday. More details about this movie. And I'm assuming, again, a lot of listeners may have seen this.
1: Yes, but I'm sure.
0: I have, but newly restored.
1: No, it is newly restored. I mean, so, you know, great picture and audio quality. And I have to say, like, especially for films you've already seen before, come see it on the big screen. It's always a great time to revisit and with a full audience.
0: I love it.
1: I mean, it's the best.
0: It was one of my favorite film practices of like the last really two decades. Mm-hmm. This whole thing of bringing back classic films and throwing up on the big screen again. That tends to get me. I know you guys have been doing it for a long time, but I really like the ones you've been bringing here lately. So again, if our listeners have any questions about any of the stuff that we've talked about today, what's the website?
1: Ragtagcinema.org.
0: All right, my friend, you got a good plan for the weekend, or are you just going to stay inside and stay cool?
1: Stay inside, stay cool. I mean, I might go to the farmer's market. See what fresh
0: produce. Always a good way to start off a Saturday. It's good seeing you.
1: Yeah, great to be here.
0: All right, Uma Amadou, everybody, programmer with Ragtag Cinema and my guest for this week's To the Lobby segment and helping me wind down the program. The Morning Meeting with Simon Rose is coming up next. That follows ABC News at top of the hour. 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
4: ABC News. I'm Sherry Preston. A 16-year-old has just pleaded guilty to all 55 counts in a deadly school shooting nearly 2 years ago at Appalachie High in Georgia. Colt Gray entered the plea without any deal with prosecutors. Two students and two teachers were killed in that shooting, numerous other people wounded. Tensions remain high in Madison, Wisconsin, following the police-involved fatal shooting of a black man earlier this week. ABC's Pierre Thomas has more.
5: Police were responding to reports of a man checking the doors of parked cars Wednesday afternoon. Officers spotting him, but police say he took off on a bike. They catch up with him roughly a half hour later. Police say he pulled out a fixed-blade knife. Officers trying to tase him, but police say they were unsuccessful. Part of the controversy, the police in Madison typically do not wear body cameras.
4: With the old ones now expired, the Trump administration has announced a new round of tariffs on 60 countries taking effect today.
6: The White House, the Trump administration has done these investigations. This is a more traditional way of imposing tariffs into all of these partners. They're accusing them of using forced labor practices as a justification for putting these new tariffs in place.
4: ABC's Elizabeth Schulze, the nations involved deny any forced labor accusations. New questions about the deal announced this week that would allow Saudi Arabia to develop a nuclear power program. Here's ABC's Mary Bruce.
7: The president is now dramatically changing the terms with a new condition that could put the entire deal out of reach. Trump saying it is totally subject to Saudi Arabia joining the very respected and successful Abraham Accords. But that remains highly unlikely. It would require Saudi Arabia to normalize diplomatic relations with Israel, something they have refused to do unless Israel commits to a Palestinian state.
4: Following a 13th night of fighting in Iran, Iran is warning civilians to stay away from buildings where U.S. troops are being housed. You're listening to ABC News.
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4: A new investigation into one of those on the security detail for the vice president.
10: The Secret Service says an agent on Vice President J.D. Vance's detail is facing an internal investigation and even a potential criminal probe over accusations this unnamed agent leaked information about the vice president's travel, compromising his security. A Secret Service spokesperson telling ABC News that, quote, any conduct that potentially threatens the safety of a protectee will not be tolerated.
4: ABC's Jay O'Brien on Capitol Hill. The district attorney in Jackson County, Mississippi, Angel Myers McElrath, is speaking out for the first time since the death of 18-year-old Nolan Wells.
11: She met last week with Wells's parents, who pledged to allow investigators to examine his phone, which he left behind in a boat during a July 4th trip with friends to Horn Island. Few details have been released, but the district attorney says that's by design.
12: The pressure for answers does not change what the work requires. Our responsibility to Nolan and our community is to complete this investigation thoroughly, carefully, without compromise.
4: ABC Chief Investigative Correspondent Aaron Katursky reporting. A slow-moving storm system is bringing forecasts of multi-day flooding to the Carolinas. An inch per hour of rain is possible from Charleston to Wilmington, including Myrtle Beach. Midwest Poultry Services recalling nearly 1.6 million cartons of eggs due to potential salmonella contamination. I'm Sherry Preston, ABC News.
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0: With a look at KFRU News, I'm David Gaines. Beginning this evening, overnight mill and overlay pavement maintenance will be taking place along Old Highway 63 between the Business Loop and Grindstone Parkway. Crews will be milling away the worn top layer of asphalt and paving a new asphalt surface to improve the condition of the roadway. Crews will be working nightly from 7 p.m. until 7 a.m. the following morning. The project will begin on Old Highway 63 South near Chinaberry Drive and then progress north towards Monroe Street. Work is expected to be completed by 7 a.m. on the morning of Friday, July 31st. That is, if weather permits. Temporary lane closures will be necessary while crews are working. Traffic control signs and flaggers will be guiding motorists through the work zones as needed. Of course, drivers should use caution and consider alternate routes when possible. The Columbia Boone County Animal Control is temporarily pausing stray dog intakes. Animal Control partners with the Central Missouri Humane Society to house animals it takes in. The society is contracted to hold 25 kennels for intakes, and dogs taken in by Animal Control are currently occupying 20 kennels. The Columbia Boone County Department of Public Health and Human Services asks that community members use online resources to help locate owners of found dogs. Those who find stray dogs are encouraged to post a picture of the animal and a general location of where it was found on the Columbia, Missouri Lost and Found Pets Facebook group. The Humane Society is currently fundraising for a new shelter and animal care facility. A Fulton woman convicted of murder in the fatal 2025 shooting at a Holt Summit apartment complex was sentenced to a total of 32 years behind bars. 39-year-old Heather Smith was sentenced Thursday afternoon in Callaway County after being found guilty of second-degree murder, armed criminal action, and three counts of unlawful use of a weapon. The incident happened on April 13th of 2025, which led to the death of 37-year-old Kara Dillis. Smith was sentenced to 25 years in prison for the murder charge, 9 years across each unlawful use of weapon charge, and 7 years for the armed criminal action charge. The shooting happened at the Hunter Lane Apartments after an argument involving several people. News now from Missouri Net.
16: Missouri Net News, I'm Matt Pilger. Human remains believed to be those of Taylor Stani were found last night downstream of Lake Springfield in southwest Missouri, according to the Springfield Fire Department. Formal identification is still pending through the Greene County Medical Examiner's Office. Stani had been missing since June 14th when she and her three daughters were swept over the Lake Springfield Dam during high water. Missouri's two U.S. senators are offering perspectives as Congress weighs the possibility of additional funding for the Iran conflict. Senator Josh Hawley says lawmakers still need more information.
17: I assume that before they put this to a vote in future days, that they will provide that information. But at this point, I just don't have any of the facts to form a judgment on that, and I look forward to getting them.
16: Senator Eric Schmidt is a member of the Senate Armed Services Committee.
18: I'm not seeing any specifics on that front, but, you know, I also think it's interesting that the Democrats never questioned at all the $200 billion that we sent to Ukraine. We've got a lot of work to do on that front. I think the leadership at the Pentagon, they're being smarter on procurement.
16: Defense Secretary Pete Hegseth told lawmakers this week that the Iran conflict has cost about $37.5 billion so far and argued additional funding is needed to replenish military stockpiles and maintain readiness. One of only six tech hubs in the country selected for federal funding is located in southwest Missouri. U.S. Senator Eric Schmidt says the $38 million investment will help Missouri capitalize on growing demand for critical minerals used in everything from consumer electronics to national defense.
18: We were able to secure $38 million with Missouri S&T, which is a great university, produces a lot of engineers, and really advocated for that. I think we'll further cement Missouri's status as very central to the supply chain and this reindustrialization of America.
16: The FDA is investigating a possible second source of cyclospora outbreak, but no food product has been identified. Missouri reported 80 new cases this week. The larger outbreak has been linked to recalled iceberg lettuce from Taylor Farms of Mexico. Members of Missouri's congressional delegation are urging President Trump to okay a major disaster declaration for June storm damage. Preliminary damage from storms between June 4th through 18th has topped $32 million in 34 counties. The arrival of Union Pacific's historic Big Boy steam engine this week in Missouri attracted thousands of railroad buffs. Joel Rhodes of the State Historical Society of Missouri says the Pacific Railroad, which began in St. Louis in 1851, was one of the first railroads west of the Mississippi. It went bankrupt and was eventually absorbed into Missouri Pacific, also known as MOPAC.
19: That is the beginnings of Big Boy's route.
16: Be sure to follow Missouri Net on Instagram, Facebook, and X.
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20: We're tracking scattered showers as we go throughout the rest of the day today, with high temperatures limited to the lower to middle 70s this afternoon. There still will be some dry time, but overall expect more showers, especially in the morning. We do get a bit drier through the remainder of the afternoon and evening, continuing to stay dry this weekend as temperatures return to the 90s by Sunday. With your KOMU 8 First Alert forecast, I'm meteorologist Kesley Cabellis on News Talk 98.9 FM and 1400 AM KFRU.
0: That's a look at KFRU News. I'm David Gaines.

0: o'clock on a Friday morning meeting here on News Talk 98.9 FM and 1400 AM KFRU. It doesn't work very well on the radio, but David just unboxed some more vinyl here in front of me. Hang on a minute, what?
1: Okay. You're going around the
0: what's
1: table.
0: What's your latest
1: here.
0: Purchase?
2: Yeah. What vinyl did I unbox
0: you
2: for you today?
0: You got yourself some Nazareth.
2: I walked
0: dark.
2: You up to it. What I like to do, everybody,
0: 1975.
2: Yeah, we do this to each other whenever we do this, but we have fun making the other one guess what we bought.
0: Yeah.
2: And it's walking Simon to it with all these hints. It came out in 1975.
0: But a lot of stuff did.
2: It's one of the more successful hard rock records of that year.
0: Yes.
2: Two songs from this album are played every day on every classic rock station across the nation.
0: Yes.
2: And I've been buying their back catalog here lately, I threw that at you, too.
0: That's what kind of gave it away when you started telling
2: you
0: me
2: you're collecting
0: them. You
2: first guessed yes. I was surprised.
0: I thought it was yes at first, but it was no.
2: We were getting into I said they have pretty great album cover art. The kind of album covers that would look good on the side of a van.
0: You know what else came out that year, though? I thought it could be just for a minute. Was a Blackmore's Rainbow album came out that year.
2: Yeah, it did. 75 was stacked. Kiss Alive, Led Zeppelin's Physical Graffiti, Frampton Comes Alive.
0: Yeah, not bad, eh?
2: You know, fantastic year. So I got Hair of the Dog by Nazareth, which is also not just home to the title track, but also Love Hurts, their two most iconic songs.
0: And cool cover art.
2: Purple, very much so.
0: Purple vinyl. Nice.
2: Import.
0: Nice.
2: Not a U.S. label. No. I had to get it on import.
0: It's a U.K. label, and you can tell.
2: Yes.
0: Because they say
2: the way they spell a colored.
0: Colored vinyl. C-L-O-U-R-E-D, colored vinyl. Correct. Yes, indeed. So, big plans this weekend?
2: You know what? Not really.
0: Yeah.
2: After the last many weekends, it's been
0: weekend.
2: A crazy stretch.
0: Mm-hmm.
2: And I was asking the same thing of Uma as she was leaving. And it's just like, yeah, I think, you know, farmer's market, you know, outside of that, I'm thinking I'm going to sit at home and stay cool with the AC on and watch as many movies as I can this weekend.
0: Well, David,
2: I might go out to see The Odyssey.
0: Yeah, I know Jenna wanted to see it. Can I tell you something, honestly? I'm just not that motivated to see it. But that's,
2: is the hurdle the runtime?
0: Because
2: I got to be honest, I'm interested in it, but that is like, I take encouragement knowing that it goes by faster than its actual runtime.
0: Partially, but you know.
2: Or at least for those I've spoken
0: to. It brings back, I guess, bad memories of school.
2: Yeah.
0: Although I loved my life in my time in school, but you know, just grinding through stuff like that.
2: You love Oh Brother, Where Art Thou, don't you?
0: I did love that movie.
2: That's The Odyssey.
0: Yeah, it is The Odyssey. You're right. I'd forgotten about that. But I think
2: that's my gotcha question of the day, son.
0: Yeah, but didn't that have a much tighter runtime, I would say?
2: It did.
0: That did not go 3 hours plus or whatever it is.
2: Now I want to go rewatch that.
0: A memo to Elon Dumb Person Musk. You know, he's going on about how it's not historically. It's a poem, you moron. It's fiction.
2: Because a black actress is...
0: Yes, because there's an... It's so...
2: Hey, Matt Damon is a Bostonian, white dude from Boston. That's not who the
0: main... You know,
2: hey, they're minotaurs, and there are... I mean, we're...
0: It just adds,
2: in a movie with like fantastical creatures.
0: You know, the minotaurs.
2: The thing that really throws me off is inauthentic.
0: It's woke nonsense, David.
2: Yeah, well... You know what?
0: It's a miracle.
2: That typical whining led to what? The biggest box office weekend of the year so far. It did no damage whatsoever to that box office.
0: It just adds more fuel to the fire that, you know, Musk made his money off other smart people and he was not really that responsible for it.
2: Yeah, well,
0: time you see one of these excursions showing us his awesome brain power, you have to think, maybe there's a lot to that.
2: And with everything else going on, you think he'd put his interest on things that are actually of concern.
0: Yeah, well, we'll get to that in a little bit because today the Post-Dispatch could not take it anymore. And so have written a whole editorial about our junior senator, and it is bang on the money. Anyway, we'll get to that as we go.
2: I'm looking forward to that.
0: All right, so cool.
2: Good to see your weekend plans? They're kind of lower this weekend too, aren't they?
0: Yeah, you know.
2: When do you go back out to visit the boy?
0: Well, the boy hasn't gone yet.
2: Oh, okay.
0: The boy is leaving here in 2-3 weeks. Okay. August the 14th is moving day.
2: Wow.
0: Over at Slough. So we'll be doing that on August the 14th. So
2: okay.
0: It's coming up, but we're getting ready for that.
2: All right.
0: So, yeah, building up towards that.
2: You're welcome to come over, and I will, you know, we'll hang and I'll play some Nazareth for you on vinyl.
0: We can do that in the BXR studio where we have a turntable.
2: All right. So, that's
0: It goes loud in there, David.
2: It does. Probably really louder than I can go in my apartment complex.
0: Well, without annoying the neighbors. Because you won't annoy me playing that at 11.
2: No. And 11's where it's going to go.
0: It should. All right.
2: All right, brother.
0: Thanks, man.
2: Okay.
0: All right. David Gaines there, exiting the studio with vinyl.

something we'll be getting into with him. And let's see, where are we? This is 2026. So, wow. So the Show Me Games, 42 years. Man, that is something to boast about, I think. It's 9:18. We're back after this on KFRU.

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Indeed, indeed. Man, make the most of today, even though we've got a bit of drizzle out there, because then the extreme heat watch is going to kick in. It starts Sunday at 11 a.m. It goes through Tuesday at 7 p.m. So today, like I said, pick of the days, even though we're going to see showers on and off, and we've already had a few of those, and it looks like it might be drizzling very slightly even right now. 73 are high today, but 73 is just going to be the low temperature here for the next few nights. Tomorrow, we're up to 89, 73 for a low. Sunday, 93, 75 for a low. Monday, 95. Our low, 76. Hence the extreme heat watch. It's 69 right now at News Talk 98.9 FM and 1400 AM KFRU. Remember, coming up in the next hour, Bruce Ungles will be with us. Bruce is the executive director of the Show Me State Games, and we'll be talking a little bit about what's on tap for the games this weekend, and the fact that, as I mentioned, after doing some

0: excruciating math there. 42 years. Wow, that is incredible, isn't it? 573-442-8255. You can get in on the program. You can text or you can call. Interesting story here. This has come around again. I saw it actually, ABC 17 have it on their website, that they say a coalition of US lawmakers, Missouri broadcasters and local emergency officials are pushing for radios that can reach AM broadcast bands to be required in every vehicle. I say yes. Senate Bill 315 would require the Secretary of Transportation to issue a rule that would require access to AM broadcast stations in passenger motor vehicles and for other purposes. You've heard this before. We've been running ads about it for years, and we've talked about it on and off for years as well, that they still want AM to be available in vehicles because it is important in an emergency. Because, you know, the AM band, not that it's not indestructible, but it's reliable when needed. It comes, of course, as a number of car manufacturers have actually stopped adding the radio signal into newer models, particularly in EVs. Not true of my EV, though, and it's a good old Chevy EV, and we have AM and available in the vehicle. In a press release from Tesla, the company claims the electromagnetic waves generated by electric vehicle drivetrains cause severe interference with analog AM radio signals, making traditional reception unstable. Really, Elon? Not in my vehicle. In fact, my AM in the vehicle comes in better than it does at 98.9 on the FM, to be honest with you. We got no problem in the Chevy pulling in gains, for example, when I'm on the way to work here on the AM signal. Instead of that, Tesla had identified the TuneIn app as an alternative streaming application. The Missouri Broadcasters Association has been meeting with Missouri lawmakers pushing for the bill. NBA President Chad Mahoney said AM radio is essential to emergencies. He said AM radio is the backbone of the emergency alert system in the U.S. In so many cases, it's the AM radio stations that are receiving the emergency alert first. It filters down to the rest of the stations. Fair enough. Among those co-sponsors are Senator Hawley, Representative Alford, Representative Bell, Representative Smith, Representative Burleson, Onder, Wagner, and Cleaver. That is what I would call a mixed bunch. And so we encourage people, Mahoney said, who may be watching this and are concerned about the AM radio coming out of their vehicles, to reach out to their members of Congress and have them go to their leadership to take this bill to the floor for a vote. When it comes to the importance of AM radio, this is another point that's been made over the years, of course. It's heavily relied on in rural communities. Mahoney said, one rural Missouri AM radio is important every single day of the year. People are receiving their agriculture information, their farm markets, weather reports, and oftentimes in rural areas, it's the AM signals that are still penetrating much further than the FM signals. Do you remember, a lot of you longtime KFRU listeners will remember, and I certainly remember this because I was one of the ones responsible for getting it on a daily basis back in the day. I'm Derry Brownfield on the Brownfield Network. Remember that? There's your rural information. Many emergency broadcasts are on AM stations, and those stations have backup power, and AM signals reach farther over tall buildings, reach longer distances. That is according to Tricia Ruder, and I think that's right, of the Pettis County Emergency Management. Senate Bill 315 currently is awaiting consideration and a vote by the Senate. So we'll see what happens, of course. But, I mean, selfishly, of course, just on behalf of this radio station, of course, we would love AM radios to continue to be in vehicles everywhere, just so you've got that option. But again, I'm not sure why the complaining and moaning about from Tesla about this, because like I said, our EV, no problem whatsoever. We have an AM radio in it, or an AM selection, and I listen to it nigh on every day. And it works just fine. I don't notice any undue interference with it or anything like that. Once again, maybe it comes back to they should talk to their dear leader. and get him to sort it out. 573-442-8255 is the number to call or the number to text if you'd like to get in on the program. No matter how you're listening to the program, of course, I know a lot of you these days listen through streaming. Great. 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That's an option. And of course, FM. I don't know about you. I think FM comes in a lot better if you've got sort of a stationary FM receiver, maybe at home or something like that. Although I'm sure a lot of people listening to us now probably got us on the FM and it's working. It just, I mean, my FM in the car works, it works fine. But I'm just saying, very often, listening to the Fru, it comes in better for me, AM, but in the EV, no problems whatsoever. It's coming up on 9:30. We're back with more of a Friday morning meeting right after this. 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
1: Missouri Net News, I'm Matt Pilger. A former St. Louis County police officer has been sentenced to 10 years in federal prison for assaulting a handcuffed man in 2023. 28-year-old Samuel Davis was convicted of violating the victim's civil rights and falsifying records by turning off his body camera. Prosecutors said Davis drove the man to a secluded area where he pepper-sprayed, beat, and tased the victim while he was in custody. Missouri United States Senator Josh Hawley is offering his perspective as Congress weighs the possibility of additional funding for the Iran conflict.
2: Before they put this to a vote in future days, that they will provide that information. But at this point, I just don't have any of the facts to form a judgment on that, and I look forward to getting them.
1: The Southeast Missouri flood recovery is continuing. Reynolds County Emergency Manager Lisa Beardsley says it will be a while before they know the total damage amount.
3: Over a million, for sure.
1: This is Missouri Net.
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21: Even for people who fall asleep easily, staying asleep can be difficult. You wake up, your mind starts to race, you can't turn those thoughts off. Sleep experts say there are a few things you can try. Cognitive shuffling. That's when you choose a random, impersonal, non-emotional word. Then for each letter of that word, think of as many words that begin with each letter as you can before moving on to the next one. It distracts your brain from stress. It also mimics the fragmented thought patterns that usually occur as you drift off to sleep. Sensory grounding is something else. That's when you work through things you can hear, feel, see, smell, or taste. That helps you to be in the moment instead of dwelling on the past or the future. Or just do a mental walkthrough of a place you know well. Familiar but neutral imagery that can calm the brain. I'm Dr. Sanjay Gupta, helping you live a better life.

0: 9:35, and we're back here on the morning meeting on News Talk 98.9 FM and 1400 AM. We're talking all about the AM. KFRU, 73 for that high today. Tonight, and showers on and off throughout the day today. Then tonight, cloudy with scattered showers possible. Low in the upper 60s. But by tomorrow, here we go, everybody. Back towards an extreme heat watch, which is in effect right now. It's supposed to start around 11 a.m. on Sunday. Tomorrow, mostly sunny, high in the upper 80s. But then, the reason for the heat watch, well, you've been hearing it all morning from Kesley with David. We're at 93 on Sunday. We're at 95 for a high on Monday. So, right now, it feels quite pleasant. I think it's cloudy. It's overcast at 69 at News Talk, 98.9 FM and 1400 AM KFRU. Yes, indeed. Heat watch is coming our way. 573-442-8255 is the number to call if you'd like to get in on the program here this morning. So a couple of other things to get to. We've had this in the news as well. One of them is that the Humane Society is full, basically. And according to a Facebook post, and you've been hearing it, like I said, on David's newscast this morning, Columbia Boone County Animal Control is temporarily pausing stray dog intakes. They began this yesterday. The Animal Control, as Michelle Casey from CMHS has told us before, they partner with the Humane Society to house the animals it takes in. Animal Control Supervisor Kevin Meyer said the society is contracted to hold 25 kennels for intakes, and dogs taken in by Animal Control are occupying 20 of the kennels. The pause in intakes is to hold remaining 5 cages for emergency intakes. Maya said this has happened before. Last year there was a pneumovirus outbreak, and CMHS as well as Animal Control had to limit the intake of canines. The health department is asking that community members use online resources to help locate owners of found dogs, according to the post. So, whew, this is a bit more of a shot in the dark way to do it, right? But desperate times and all of that. Those who find stray dogs are encouraged to post a picture of the animal and a general location of where it was found on the Columbia, Missouri Lost and Found Pets Facebook group. So it's good to know there's a Facebook group dedicated to this. And I think a lot of you probably already knew that such a Facebook group existed. And again, it's the Columbia, Missouri Lost and Found Pets Facebook group. The Humane Society, of course, is, as you know, because we've had Michelle on a number of times over the last couple of years talking about how they're doing with fundraising for the new facility, for a new shelter and animal care facility. And they are still fundraising. Hopefully, sometime next year, they'll be able to start building that thing. Because, you know, when they had the pneumovirus outbreak, the other problem that they've got over there, they don't have an isolation wing or anything like that in order to be able to treat the animals properly or to hold them in quarantine properly, which is another big problem. One that will be solved eventually when they are able to get into a new facility. So that's what's going on at the moment insofar as stray animals. And the sooner that we can get around to the new facility, the better it's going to be for everybody and for animals. 573-442-8255 to get in on the program today if you'd like to do that. Did you see, and I meant to talk about this with David, by the way, but a certain very well-known fast food Mexican outlet who've been linked with to put no finer point on it, the explosive diarrhea outbreak, they've taken a bit of a hit. So what they did actually on Wednesday was they had announced a dollar lettuce-free deal. I think it was only a one-day deal. Daily foot traffic at this restaurant dropped nearly 31% on July the 17th when federal health officials identified the chain as part of the investigation into the outbreak of illness. Yikes. That's crazy. So the company announced a $1 enchilito deal That was for Wednesday. I don't think it's still going on. I'm sure they had a bunch of people take him up on that. I did notice, by the way, though, that in a couple of grocery stores I've been to, and I'm sure you've noticed this as well, they actually specifically had signs in the door specifying that their salad was not sourced from the company that has been linked to this recall. And I think that's probably the case. I only saw it in a couple of places, but I'm sure there's a number of grocery stores who've got similar signs up saying, hey, our salad, it's not been sourced from this particular place. As Dr. Nelson, who was on with us a week ago, actually told us, though, you should still be washing your stuff just to be extra careful with it. We had salad last night, and I'm right here to tell you it was perfecto. And no problem whatsoever. But you should get into that habit anyway. So I just thought that was interesting that this particular large chain, and the irony, of course, is that this chain, you know, lots of jokes over the years have been made about it, and it's what it can do to you. And evidently, unfortunately, this was happening because of where they were sourcing their lettuce. So I'm sure they're probably looking for a different place to go get it. I'm sure this place, it's part of American culture. So it will be back to its usual sales. It probably already has returned there. It wouldn't surprise me if they have. It's 9:42. And we're back after this with more of this Friday morning meeting here on News Talk 98.9 FM and 1400 AM KFRU.
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6: Across the country right now, at this very moment, there are probably arguments taking place about who's doing more of the housework, the homework, the shuttling of kids from this activity to that. It's true. By and large, women do more of this than men. But doesn't have to be that way. And if you and your spouse can level that playing field, it's going to make both of you and your kids happier. Psychologist Yelena Kecmanovich says this might be how you get there. As hard as it might be at first, try to think of your partner like a teammate, not an adversary. Learn how to do some of the chores your partner does to get a better understanding of how much effort something takes. And finally, take the time to acknowledge what the other person is doing. And every now and then, even express your appreciation. That'll go a long way. I'm Dr. Sanjay Gupta, helping you live a better life.
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0: 9:45 here on a Friday morning on the morning meeting on News Talk 98.9 FM and 1400 AM KFRU. We have got an extreme heat watch. It will go into effect Sunday at 11 AM. It's going to run through Tuesday at 7 PM. 73 for a high today. Make the most of it, everybody. Tonight, we're dropping down to about 69 for a low, but we've got showers, of course, continuing through the rest of the day. Tomorrow, 89 for a high, 73 for a low, Sunday, 93, Monday, 95. Yikes. 69, we've got some drizzle here at the moment, here at News Talk, 98.9 FM and 1400 AM KFRU. 573-442-8255. That'll get you in on the program today. In the next hour, Bruce Ungles will join us for a few minutes. He's executive director of the Show Me State Games. I hadn't had time to get to this story. I mentioned it the other day. I think we've talked about it before, and we talked about it specifically after our Trader Joe's opened. And once again, it's the Trader Joe's viral tote bag thing. The article says, shoppers are waking up before sunrise to score the $3 mini grocery bags, which have become a global status symbol. The author of this article got up before dawn to go to a store in a Trader Joe's in Santa Clarita, which is just north of L.A. She got there. Hundreds of people were already waiting for the same thing. Trader Joe's new striped pastel mini canvas totes. A $2.99 reusable bag that's inspired a frenzy among more typically associated with sneaker releases or concert pre-sale tickets. And there is a picture here of the line. It is huge. And we've talked about it before, but Trader Joe's, of course, have become famous for their canvas tote bags. They've become a global obsession. Consumers from around the world, it says here, are eager to get their hands on one. Some resellers are selling the bags at 10 or even hundreds of times the original price. They actually put a limit on how many you can buy when they release a new tote bag, apparently. Trader Joe's original canvas bags were first introduced back in 1977. The mini totes went viral on TikTok in 2024. The grocery chain has been releasing new patterns seasonally or as limited edition drops since, yet they still see hundreds of customers lining up each time. So people are collecting these. Some of the people in the line were resellers or just fans of the store itself. They even spoke to somebody from overseas. He was trying to pick them up because there's a big demand for them overseas as well. This lady was Cecilia, a retired payroll technician who lives about 10 minutes away from the store. Her daughter-in-law, who raises two kids and works as an assistant for a local eye doctor, is traveling to China this summer. Cecilia waited in line for her daughter-in-law so she could send the totes as gifts for family. Wow. 20 minutes before 8 a.m., employees started distributing numbered tickets to the first 250 shoppers. It would allow each person to purchase up to four bags. Do we go through that at the one here? I'm guessing we do. That people who are tuned into the Trader Joe's thing and are all about the canvas tote bags probably know exactly when they're going to release a new one. And I would imagine here is no exception, right? That people may be standing in line to try to get your hands on these things. Probably a line, I don't know, maybe similar to when the store opened itself after years and years of people wanting it. But there you go. These bags, though, the small mini totes, it doesn't look like you could actually tote very much in them. So are they actually releasing them as a fashion item and to, a sort of an advertising scheme for the store? Because to me, it doesn't look like you get much in there. Especially, if you're a family with, just plucking a crazy example out of thin air, two teenage boys in the house, you wouldn't be able to get anything in there that would keep them going probably for more than a day, if that. Just saying. It's coming up on 9:51. We've got a few minutes remaining in this hour. We will get to those minutes right after this here on the morning meeting on KFRU.
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7: 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That really works for me. I'm Dr. Sanjay Gupta. 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
7: Back in 2019, I made a documentary for HBO called One Nation Under Stress. And what was true then is still true now. Money and financial problems are consistently ranked as the number one cause of stress in the United States. And a brand new study out of the Mayo Clinic found that worrying about money may age the heart even faster than traditional risk factors. Unlike an acute stressor, such as a short-term work deadline or a brief illness, financial strain is often chronic and ongoing. And because money affects so many aspects of daily life, financial stress can be difficult to escape. Even so, financial stress does not mean you're doomed. It just means you need to double down on the things you know are good for heart health: diet, exercise, sleep, and of course, not smoking. I'm Dr. Sanjay Gupta, helping you live a better life.
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1: From ABC News, I'm Sherry Preston. After 13 straight nights of strikes on Iran, the U.S. military may soon be ordered to dramatically increase its attacks. President Trump telling ABC News he's close to making a decision on a dramatic escalation of the conflict. Here's ABC's Mary Bruce.
2: Sources tell ABC News one option under consideration is a return to the kind of full-scale strikes seen in the opening days of the war. The conflict is already expanding, with Iranian-backed Houthi rebels attacking two Saudi oil tankers in the Red Sea, choking another key waterway.
1: ABC's Matt Rivers and Amman Jordan with more on that.
3: We've been talking about the Strait of Hormuz for months, but less so about a strait called Bab el-Mandeb, just off the coast of Yemen in the Red Sea. 10-12% of all global shipping goes through that strait each year, and now a lot of Saudi oil does as well. The fear now is what happens if the Houthis and Iran jointly decide to close Bab el-Mandeb altogether, causing oil prices to skyrocket.
1: Oil trading at $97 a barrel this morning. Gas prices up to a nationwide average of $4.09 a gallon. More than 80 countries slapped with new tariffs after the old ones expired, thanks to the Supreme Court ruling.
4: Not as high of a rate as we saw at the beginning of this kind of blanket tariffs that were imposed, but still a higher rate that is something that a lot of companies are going to be struggling with figuring out exactly what this looks like. 99% of the products imported estimated to be affected by these new tariffs.
1: ABC's Elizabeth Schulze. The teenager accused of killing two teachers and two students at Appalachia High School in Georgia 2 years ago has pleaded guilty to all 55 charges he was facing. His minimum sentence will be life in prison, but a judge will decide if he's eligible for parole. Sources tell ABC News that Sean Diddy Combs has been in a fight at the prison in Fort Dix, where he's serving a 50-month sentence for transporting prostitutes. After the fight, Diddy was sent to solitary confinement. It's not clear if he'll be kept there or it's temporary. This is ABC News.
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1: ICE swooping up another person, this one a flight attendant.
7: Southwest Airlines flight attendant Lorenzo Thompson was finishing a work trip when he was taken into custody as he stepped off a flight in Nashville. Immigration and Customs Enforcement says Thompson came to the U.S. from Jamaica in 2021, but overstayed his six-month visa. The Transport Workers Union is standing behind Thompson, and a GoFundMe page set up by a friend has raised $41,000 for his legal fees. Jim Ryan, ABC News.
1: The Democrats are getting ready to lock in their party's 2028 presidential nominating schedule today. After years of a calendar led by either Iowa or New Hampshire, either South Carolina or Nevada are expected to go first. The Dems say they're trying to give greater influence to states that better mirror the party's diverse coalition. ABC News political director Avery Harper has more.
4: There is some opposition to this new law.
1: Actually, Avery Harper is saying there's a lot of attention on both South Carolina and Nevada. South Carolina for its significant black electorate, you cannot forget, she says as well, in 2020 for Joe Biden, black voters are what propelled him to the nomination. And then in Nevada, what they're looking at is the Latino voters there, the working class voters as well, a lot of organized labor in the state of Nevada as well. How often do you get a deal like this? Burger King says it's offering a new guarantee. If you don't like the Whopper you order, you can get it remade on the spot and get your next Whopper for free. I'm Sherry Preston, ABC News.
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9: With a look at KFRU News, I'm David Gaines. Beginning this evening, overnight mill and overlay pavement maintenance will be taking place along Old Highway 63 between the Business Loop and Grindstone Parkway. Crews will be milling away the worn top layer of asphalt and paving a new asphalt surface to improve the condition of the roadway. Crews will be working nightly from 7 p.m. until 7 a.m. the following morning. The project will begin on Old Highway 63 South near Chinaberry Drive and then progress north towards Monroe Street. Work is expected to be completed by 7 a.m. on the morning of Friday, July 31st. That is, if weather permits. Temporary lane closures will be necessary while crews are working. Traffic control signs and flaggers will be guiding motorists through the work zones as needed. Of course, drivers should use caution and consider alternate routes when possible. The Columbia Boone County Animal Control is temporarily pausing stray dog intakes. Animal Control partners with the Central Missouri Humane Society to house animals it takes in. The society is contracted to hold 25 kennels for intakes, and dogs taken in by Animal Control are currently occupying 20 kennels. The Columbia Boone County Department of Public Health and Human Services asks that community members use online resources to help locate owners of found dogs. Those who find stray dogs are encouraged to post a picture of the animal and a general location of where it was found on the Columbia, Missouri Lost and Found Pets Facebook group. The Humane Society is currently fundraising for a new shelter and animal care facility. A Fulton woman convicted of murder in the fatal 2025 shooting at a Holt Summit apartment complex was sentenced to a total of 32 years behind bars. 39-year-old Heather Smith was sentenced Thursday afternoon in Callaway County after being found guilty of second-degree murder, armed criminal action, and three counts of unlawful use of a weapon. The incident happened on April 13th of 2025, which led to the death of 37-year-old Kara Dillis. Smith was sentenced to 25 years in prison for the murder charge, 9 years across each unlawful use of weapon charge, and 7 years for the armed criminal action charge. The shooting happened at the Hunter Lane Apartments after an argument involving several people. News now from Missouri Net.
10: Missouri Net News, I'm Matt Pilger. Human remains believed to be those of Taylor Stani were found last night downstream of Lake Springfield in southwest Missouri, according to the Springfield Fire Department. Formal identification is still pending through the Greene County Medical Examiner's Office. Stani had been missing since June 14th when she and her three daughters were swept over the Lake Springfield Dam during high water. Missouri's two U.S. senators are offering perspectives as Congress weighs the possibility of additional funding for the Iran conflict. Senator Josh Hawley says lawmakers still need more information.
11: I assume that before they put this to a vote in future days, that they will provide that information. But at this point, I just don't have any of the facts to form a judgment on that, and I look forward to getting them.
10: Senator Eric Schmidt is a member of the Senate Armed Services Committee.
12: I'm not seeing any specifics on that front, but, you know, I also think it's interesting that the Democrats never questioned at all the $200 billion that we sent to Ukraine. We've got a lot of work to do on that front. I think the leadership at the Pentagon, they're being smarter on procurement.
10: Defense Secretary Pete Hegseth told lawmakers this week that the Iran conflict has cost about $37.5 billion so far and argued additional funding is needed to replenish military stockpiles and maintain readiness. One of only six tech hubs in the country selected for federal funding is located in southwest Missouri. U.S. Senator Eric Schmidt says the $38 million investment will help Missouri capitalize on growing demand for critical minerals used in everything from consumer electronics to national defense.
12: We were able to secure $38 million with Missouri S&T, which is a great university, produces a lot of engineers, and really advocated for that. I think we'll further cement Missouri's status as very central to the supply chain and this reindustrialization of America.
10: The FDA is investigating a possible second source of cyclospora outbreak, but no food product has been identified. Missouri reported 80 new cases this week. The larger outbreak has been linked to recalled iceberg lettuce from Taylor Farms of Mexico. Members of Missouri's congressional delegation are urging President Trump to okay a major disaster declaration for June storm damage. Preliminary damage from storms between June 4th through 18th has topped $32 million in 34 counties. The arrival of Union Pacific's historic Big Boy steam engine this week in Missouri attracted thousands of railroad buffs. Joel Rhodes of the State Historical Society of Missouri says the Pacific Railroad, which began in St. Louis in 1851, was one of the first railroads west of the Mississippi. It went bankrupt and was eventually absorbed into Missouri Pacific, also known as MOPAC.
13: That is the beginnings of Big Boy's route.
10: Be sure to follow MissouriNet on Instagram, Facebook, and X.
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15: We're tracking scattered showers as we go throughout the rest of the day today, with high temperatures limited to the lower to middle 70s this afternoon. There still will be some dry time, but overall expect more showers, especially in the morning. We do get a bit drier through the remainder of the afternoon and evening, continuing to stay dry this weekend as temperatures return to the 90s by Sunday. With your KOMU 8 First Alert forecast, I'm meteorologist Kesley Cabellis on News Talk 98.9 FM and 1400 AM KFRU.
9: 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I'm David Gaines.

0: 10:12. Back on the morning meeting here on News Talk 98. My God! It is not your last day. It's today is the beginning of a new day or something. It is hour number two of morning meeting here on News Talk 98.9 FM and 1400 AM KFRU. In just a few minutes, Bruce Ungles is here. Bruce is the executive director of the Show Me State Games. Bruce is going to step in here, and we're going to talk all about weekend number two of the games, which are taking place this weekend. Get rolling today, I think. I think I might have been mistaken saying yesterday, but things are rolling. That's for sure. They've got a bunch of other dates as well. And of course, we'll talk about, you always have to talk about the weather when it comes to Show Me State Games for obvious reasons. It's a athletic competition that is in July in Missouri. So we're always dealing with the extremes. And of course, when I go back down memory lane for our time, even though it was a long time ago, we did get to play in various conditions, including brutally hot conditions. But we did win we won the gold medal 1 year. That was a long time ago. And then I think we got silvers and I think bronzes then a few years as well. But it was fun. We always had a great time playing in the Show Me State Games. And it was always a highlight, I think, for our team to step out there. Probably would have been, it's the late 80s, early 90s now. I don't remember when I stepped away from the game, so to speak. Probably about 95, I think, somewhere in there. Anyway, don't worry, we'll spare you that, but we'll talk about this year's Show Me State Games and the participants and the sports and all that good stuff, and Bruce will get in here in just a minute. And talking of the weather, Alison's along with a look at that weekend forecast, and of course the weekend forecast includes the fact that we have been, when I say we, the forecast, the National Weather Service, a clumsy way of putting it, they've issued that extreme heat watch, which starts this weekend as well. And when you see the forecast, and you've already heard the forecast today, you know why that is in effect. It's 10:14. Bruce will step in next, and we'll talk about the Show Me State Games here on KFRU.
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0: 10:17, and we're back on the morning meeting on News Talk 98.9 FM and 1400 AM KFRU. 73 for a high today, but we've got showers on and off throughout the day. Scattered showers continuing into tonight with a low in the upper 60s. And then tomorrow is where we start the warming trend. Mostly sunny, high in the upper 80s. And then the extreme heat watch, that'll kick in Sunday, 11 a.m. Well, it's a watch at the moment. We'll talk to Alison in just a bit about when she, if she expects it'll become a warning. It's hard to see how it won't. 93 on Sunday, 95 on Monday. It's 69, a bit drizzly at the moment here at News Talk, 98.9 FM and 1400 AM KFRU. Well, with weather like that, you know it's going to be a Show Me State Games weekend. It certainly is. And Executive Director of the Show Me State Games, Bruce Ungles, has stepped in here. Bruce, how are you?
1: I'm doing good. You know, glad to get one weekend done and ready.

0: obviously, but I think we started the first year they actually expanded and included soccer in the tournament, and now that's been a staple, has it not?
1: Absolutely, and so, like I said, year 42, we've gone from one weekend to 4 days to two different weekends, and now we have stuff year-round, so it's just sometimes... The nature of sport has changed. You know, there's saturation of tournaments everywhere, every weekend. There's the specialization of athletes where they're only doing one sport. Sport seasons change. And so trying to adapt to all that year after year is interesting at times. So,
0: yeah, I bet. And I'm sure, I mean, some of the, if I think back to some of the teams we played against some pretty good teams from St. Louis and Kansas City. And I'm guessing these days that with an increased proliferation of tournaments, well, I bet there's still some pretty good teams out there, though, right? That make a, because they enjoy coming.
1: Yeah, absolutely. And so, you know, we see all different things. It's a year-end tournament for a lot of people, especially soccer. It's kind of their season, spring, summer season is wrapped up, and so they want to do one last tournament. Or they're on the other end, they're looking to get start their next season in the fall, and so they're trying to do a warm-up type event for them. So see a lot of different variations.
0: All right, I'm going to ask you this. What's the oldest age group these days in soccer? Do you know?
1: What 50.
0: The
1: oldest, so we have six.
0: 50 plus?
1: 50 plus. So we have six, 650 and over teams playing this year. So.
0: Respect.
1: So still out there.
0: Respect to the 50 plus teams. And taking it pretty seriously just from what I would imagine.
1: I don't want to say they're the most needy group, but they may be the most needy group. So.
0: No, you just said it. I can absolutely understand that they're the most needy group.
1: Yeah.
0: Is soccer the biggest participation sport in Show Me State Games at the moment?
1: Basketball. We've always kind of been a basketball program, and so we'll have 250 to 300 basketball teams.
0: Wow.
1: You know, and that's we have probably 85 to 90 adult teams playing this weekend from 19 and over and 30 and over is playing. So,
0: for a long time, we were pushed, I think, for venues, right, for basketball and for soccer.
1: Yeah.
0: Has that got better over the years, or are you still struggling for venues?
1: It has. Obviously, with the Columbia Sports Fieldhouse opening up, which is fantastic, there's eight courts out there now. And then with the high schools, all the high schools have double gyms, and so really helped us out. We still use the rec center on campus, and so they have seven courts in there. But, it's gotten much better.
0: There has to be pickleball now, right?
1: We have about 300 pickleball players.
0: Yeah, I was gonna say.
1: we have probably 12 different states that are recognized, so that are that'll participate.
0: Right?
1: So, you know, we had the first pickleball tournament in Missouri back in, I can't even tell you what year it was, to be honest with you, but we were the very first pickleball tournament in Missouri, and now it's just, I thought it was the craziest thing we were going to ever start, and here I go, and it's one of our top three individual sports. So.
0: That doesn't surprise me at all. Now, I had read something. For a while there were quite a few states who ran an Olympic-style sports competition, but ours is the most successful and has been, is it not?
1: Yeah, so it's strong in the Midwest.
0: Yeah.
1: Nebraska's got a great games. Iowa's got a great games. Kansas, solid. We're probably the biggest four. Some of the states on the coast run theirs a little different. They do kind of a Pan Am style where they kind of select all-star teams and play stuff like that. They still have some of the individual sports. But, everybody runs theirs a little different. But we've been strong in numbers for 40 years. So
0: this weekend, of course, every weekend, both weekends of Show Me State Games, it brings a lot of people to town too, doesn't it? So I think you cannot disregard the economic impact that this has.
1: We'll have about 15,000 in town through June and July.
0: Yeah.
1: So about 6,000 a weekend here in July, 3,000 in June. And then we have another 5,000 throughout the year that we have either a 3v3 soccer or a basketball tournament in February. So just different events that we have.
0: So at the moment then, are people still able to register at this point for any of the individual
1: events?
0: Some
1: of the individual sports they are, track, road race, powerlifting, stuff that we don't have to make schedules for. You can just show up and register, and we've adapted to where we can take on-site registrations. Stuff like bowling and tennis, those events are closed because we have to set squads for bowling or set draws for tennis, et cetera. But, still some of the individual sports, the running sports, definitely.
0: That's Bruce Ungles. Bruce is executive director of the Show Me State Games, and Show Me State Games are into their second weekend this weekend starting, well, they've already started, as you mentioned.
1: Started
0: right?
1: at 8:30 this morning, dodging the rain. So.
0: And if you've got any questions or comments, by the way, 573-442-8255. How many do you know how many

0: venues we are using across the city, roughly, Bruce? Because you just mentioned tennis, swimming, you know, soccer, basketball, as you mentioned, pickleball.
1: I don't have an exact number. You know, we're very fortunate to have great relationships with Columbia Parks and Rec, Columbia Public Schools and University, and then Columbia College Reason as well. So very fortunate to have all those main venues. And then obviously we're able to get into like Rock Ridge State Park for mountain biking or some of the road courses for cycling and so forth. So.
0: Is there still a big opening ceremony?
1: Did not do it this year. Yeah. It'll be back next year. Mizzou Arena has some construction going on. They're installing a new floor. So,
0: oh, that's right. They are installing a new floor. Yeah. Yes.
1: So we plan to have it again next year. So, but yeah.
0: I know that was always a fun part of it as well. Now, when you talk about the Show Me State Games and how long it's been going on, is there anybody now competing in in-kind sport who's done surely there's nobody who's done all 42, or is there? Do you know?
1: I think there are a handful of people that are very close.
0: Wow, that's impressive.
1: Rick Matheny is one guy that I know of that he has done multiple sports and is still doing it. I haven't looked at the Show Me Games as much because obviously the data back in the 85-86 is not
0: sparse,
1: as it's
0: right?
1: not as electronic as it is after that. But for the senior games, I have probably 8 or 10 people that have been in almost every one of them. So and the senior games are 32 years old. So.
0: Yeah, and the senior games are a huge part of this too. How many participants did you have roughly for the senior games this year?
1: Probably around 1,100, so a little over 1,000. And, you know, senior games are great. We had 6 athletes that were 90 years of age
0: that
1: or older.
0: Which blows is my mind.
1: Crazy.
0: What sports were they doing? 6 athletes over 90. A
1: number of them were track and field. So
0: were they really?
1: They will do like the shot and disc and stuff like that. I had one bowler. I had a road race participant.
0: That is incredible.
1: And I think I had a swimmer. I'd have to go back and look exactly what sports, but
0: 90 plus. Mm-hmm. That massive respect. Yeah. Do you know who the oldest person was by any chance? You've got a lot of stats committed to mind there. I know that.
1: J.D. Brockman, I believe, is his name. And I think he's out of Southwest Missouri. Yeah. So, yeah.
0: Wow.
1: 95, I think.
0: That
1: is
0: absolutely fantastic. Yeah. And that's one of the fun things, too, isn't it, about the senior games. Yeah. So you did mention, by the way, so all of the games go through. I just going back to our time, if we made the finals, we'd end up playing Sunday. I know it's always a battle against the weather, but you've been doing it for 42 mm-hmm. years. You're very well equipped. I know that you've got medical staff on hand. You do, as you said, have weather holds if it gets stormy, all of that. You're ready for it.
1: We are. So we're very fortunate to have the University of Missouri Healthcare as our medical sponsor, and so they cover most of our contact sports. We rely heavily on them to get information out about hydration, you know, when the heat obviously Sunday is going to be a little warm, but
0: yes it is.
1: They're very good about being on site at those high risk sites. So
0: Bruce, what about volunteers? Do you still need volunteers? Because I know over the years it wouldn't have happened without the volunteers.
1: You know, I say this every time. You know, back in the day, we used to have lots of volunteers. Those numbers are dwindling. I truly believe that it's not a lack of volunteers. I just think there's so many more opportunities for people to volunteer that they're spread. It spreads the resources, you know, across the community, whether it's your church or the school or whatever, which is fine. But, you know, we've had to adapt to what we do. And so, we always need, track and field's a big one that always needs a lot of support, but we've kind of changed how we do a few things to kind of alleviate some of the volunteer needs. So,
0: where is track and field this year? Because I know over at MU they're doing a lot of renovation work at the track and field complex.
1: Again, that's at Battle High School. Been out there for a few years, and so they have a nice new track. So we're able to get out there. But love to be back on campus. You know, Walton Stadium is. Premier, place. And so, again, we're very fortunate with our relationships with the University of Missouri being at Gans Creek. You know, they host an NCAA championship.
0: Beautiful out there.
1: And then that we use that for our cross country race. So
0: I forgot to ask you this, but are you still, if people are listening to you now and say, hey, I've got nothing on this weekend, I wouldn't mind volunteering. Are you still able to volunteer or is that close?
1: Absolutely. They could reach out to our office and we could kind of get them assigned to a few spots where we're a little low in numbers. So.
0: Do people still get a nice volunteer T-shirt? That was always a nice reward for people, I think.
1: They do, you know, and we can't do it without this community as well. So, you know, what we get for volunteers, we can't, you know, we can't pay them enough and we can't thank them enough. So,
0: all right. And I know if people want more information, they can simply go to the website, which I think it's been this website forever, has it not? SMSG.org. It's very simple and to the point.
1: That's correct. So,
0: and also right there is where any weather updates will go if needed.
1: Yeah, we have put a link out there to kind of start the process of being able to warn people. So
0: yeah, and I'm sure on the social media and stuff
1: too, absolutely.
0: Right? If required. Yep. Bruce, listen, I know it's a very busy weekend for you again, and I appreciate you taking a few minutes to come by and share with us what's going on with Show Me State Games here as we go into weekend number two. Anything else you would like to leave us with as you depart?
1: No, but I'm just, you know, we're just very fortunate to be here 42 years and want to be here 42 more. So we're just can't thank the community and all our resources enough. So
0: thanks a lot, Bruce. Good to see you. I'll let you get on your way. Where are you going next? I know you're probably dotting yourself around to all of the sports that you can make, right?
1: I do. It's kind of fun to see some of the sports you never see, like a judo or a fencing or stuff like that. So it's kind of like watching the Olympics once a year when you see curling. So it's, we don't have curling, but you know, that's the only time I ever watch curling is during the Olympics. So
0: You're not the only one, I think.
1: Yeah, I know. So. Yeah.
0: Thanks, Bruce. I appreciate it.
1: Simon, thank you.
0: Hey, no problem at all. Good luck again. Bruce Ungles. Bruce is the executive director of the Show Me State Games all weekend long, the second weekend of the Games. 42 years, pretty impressive for the Show Me State Games. We're back after this here on KFRU.
2: Missouri Net News, I'm Matt Pilcher. Human remains believed to be those of Taylor Stani were found last night downstream of Lake Springfield in southwest Missouri, according to the Springfield Fire Department. Stani had been missing since June 14th when she and her three daughters were swept over the Lake Springfield Dam during high water. The flood recovery continues in southeast Missouri. Reynolds County Emergency Manager Lisa Beardsley says they're working on strategies
3: to get things back as close to prior to the flood as they can.
2: A new federal investment could help make Missouri a bigger player in American manufacturing. Senator Eric Schmidt says a $38 million award for a Southwest Missouri tech hub will help strengthen domestic supply chains and create new opportunities for jobs and economic growth.
4: To find and have these critical minerals for things like iPhones.
2: This is Missouri Net.
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0: 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It is a Friday morning meeting on News Talk 98.9 FM and 1400 AM KFRU. We're just a few minutes away from an in-detail look at the forecast. Alison will be along with that look at the forecast. For those of you who are either competing in or have family competing in the Show Me State Games, it's a forecast you'll want to pay close attention to, that's for sure, because it's going to be a very warm one. After today, though, if you're lucky enough to have games today, you are sorted. 73 for a high today with the light rain on and off. But then by tomorrow, 89 for a high. Sunday, 93 for a high. Monday, 95. And the extreme heat watch is from Sunday at 11 a.m. through to Tuesday at 7 p.m. So that just gives you an idea. We're looking at about 3 days of possible, more like probable, extreme heat. 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It gets you in on the program today if you are so inclined. So feel free and get in on the program if you would like to do that. Moving on, just a little bit here. There was a story I'd seen, actually, it was on ABC, about our no-mo zones, which, of course, we have in Colombia, and we actually have signs for them to say why we have medians and stuff like that and why we don't mow them very frequently, because now they're planted with habitat for butterflies and important insects that we need. And the thing is, the city had to, I think the city released a statement about it, that some of them, because of all the rain we've had, did actually get overgrown. And so I guess that what had happened was there are some people who saw mowers in the no-mow zones and were wondering what was going on. And I think that that was what had happened. The city said, hey, we've had so much rain that even the no-mow zones got a little bit out of control. Maybe that's the best way to put it. And so we had to go in and do a bit of mowing in them just to keep them back because of all the growth that they'd experienced. So I thought that was kind of an interesting story. But it's a great idea and something that the city's been doing for a while to try to do their part to encourage the insects and butterflies, stuff that we absolutely need and that nature needs. Somebody's texted in. Oh, this is going. Somebody just texted in. This is going back to our conversation with Bruce. And of course, Show Me State Games now has a pickleball, because that is a sport that's absolutely exploding. Somebody says some friends call it cripple ball. And now I don't know if that's because people are creaky playing it or if because people are getting hurt doing it. But people are serious about it, and you see courts everywhere now, and people out on them all the time. I mean, we were out at Trailstop Brewery not that long ago, and they've got those courts out there, and there's always somebody on the courts, all ages as well. And there's even a pickleball TV channel, which is, if you go through, if you've got, you know, one of these TV services, streaming services that's got a million and one channels, they actually have a dedicated pickleball channel these days. That's how big it is. Crazy. It's coming up on 10:41 on the way. We'll get a full look at that weather forecast for the rest of the weekend and the Show Me State Games. And we're going to do that coming up. It is 10:41 at News Talk, 98.9 FM and 1400 AM KFRU.
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11: Back in 2019, I made a documentary for HBO called One Nation Under Stress. And what was true then is still true now. Money and financial problems are consistently ranked as the number one cause of stress in the United States. And a brand new study out of the Mayo Clinic found that worrying about money may age the heart even faster than traditional risk factors. Unlike an acute stressor, such as a short-term work deadline or a brief illness, financial strain is often chronic and ongoing. And because money affects so many aspects of daily life, financial stress can be difficult to escape. Even so, financial stress does not mean you're doomed. It just means you need to double down on the things you know are good for heart health: diet, exercise, sleep, and of course, not smoking. I'm Dr. Sanjay Gupta, helping you live a better life.
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0: 10:45 on a Friday morning meeting here on News Talk 98.9 FM and 1400 AM KFRU. Well, it's going to be an interesting weather weekend. Let's just put it that way. And Alison is with us once again. How are you, Alison?
1: I'm doing great. How are you doing?
0: I'm all right. Thanks. We just had Bruce Ungles on, who's executive director of the Show Me State Games. And you pretty much always know it's Show Me State Games weekend when we're expecting brutal heat. And despite today, it's coming, isn't it?
1: Oh, absolutely. Yeah. I feel like, you know, we talked about this. We're used to Columbia weather, Missouri weather, but you're definitely right. Show Me State Games, it's always, I feel like, heat indices of like 1,000. So nothing we're not used to.
0: Yeah, that's true. And they always, now that they are so used to it, as he said, they've got plenty of trained medical staff. And I think a lot of the teams and athletes that come in anyway, they know what to expect. So they're readily prepared.
1: They had their electrolytes stacked up, ready to go.
0: Yeah, we used to do that, boy. We had all of that. But then the problem was, see, Alison, after a game, there'd be a few beers. And that's not really the right thing to be drinking in this weather.
1: You know, I would say definitely probably not. But, you know, you live and you learn, I would say.
0: Yeah, well, we lived. We didn't learn much on our team. But
1: you didn't learn anything.
0: No, we didn't learn a darn thing, really. But anyway, I'm sure the teams of today are going, doing a lot better job of hydrating properly for weather like this. But in the meantime, today, so far it's just sort of been drizzle, really. Nothing too bad rain-wise.
1: Yeah, I think that, you know, yesterday, I think we were expecting the rain to come a little bit earlier than it did. I was forecasting around 8 a.m. for us to kind of get more of that substantial rainfall. But I think it's kind of held off just a little bit because we have been so dry recently. Mm-hmm. But looking into the rest of the day, I do think that we're going to get more around that noon hour into the remainder of the afternoon. I do think we could see some thunderstorm activity for counties south of the I-70 corridor. But here in Columbia, I don't think we're going to see really much of that. Maybe some cumulonimbus clouds, those puffy thunderstorm clouds off to the distance. But I don't think personally we're going to see any of that. But we talked about, you know, how hot it's going to get, how humid it's going to get. And so really today is nothing special. I would be more concerned about what's to come.
0: Yeah, let's talk about what's to come. There's a reason there's an extreme heat watch now, right? So they say extreme heat watch Sunday, 11 a.m. I'm trying to get my head around exactly what that means then, Alison. I mean, we know it's coming. So why is it not yet an advisory? What's the difference between an extreme heat watch and the advisory?
1: Yeah, so extreme watch, I think, same thing with like a tornado. You're thinking of a watch versus a warning, right? Watch is, we have all of the ingredients. It could happen. But a warning is it is currently happening.
0: Right.
1: And I think that's kind of the, you know, the same thing with that advisory. Like, it is currently happening. You need to be prepared for it. And also, we're looking a couple days to ahead. And so I think that they want to ensure that they're not, you know, kind of a crying wolf situation.
0: But it looks to me, at least from your forecast right now here, Alison, that do you expect it'll end up being an advisory by Sunday?
1: I think it's a high. I mean, we're talking the lower 90s expected on Sunday for most of us and throughout the rest of the week as well. But heat indices above 100, hitting 105, not like the 110s that you said I missed while I was in Oregon. But
0: yeah, well, I know you're not weeping about that. But Monday, would it be close to like 108, 110? Because you've got us at 95 for an actual high. What are you expecting?
1: So Yeah, that's the only day I'm thinking that we could see that 105, maybe a little bit higher. I mean, we do see oppressive humidity. The positioning of our pressure systems are just pulling in all of that Gulf moisture for us. So really not in an ideal place for that.
0: Yeah, and then we're sitting in the 90s, pretty much through Thursday next week is where you've got us.
1: Yeah, through Thursday next week, and then potentially for your wife's birthday and my birthday.
0: Yes, the birthday weekend.
1: I don't know. I'm not holding out hope. I'm kind of scared, but we'll see.
0: Yeah, all right. Well, we'll see. Yeah, I mean, it's looking all right at the moment for my wife's birthday. I mean, upper 80s. Yes. I mean, it's still going to be warm, but at least it's not going to be completely brutal. And she's a redhead, so she does not do well at all in this weather.
1: Oh, I bet. She's like, oh my gosh, I got to get out of here. That's terrible.
0: Yeah, well, she's acclimatized. Let's put it that way.
1: She's acclimatized.
0: Yeah, so.
1: Well, if I could control the weather, I'd give her cooler temperatures, but unfortunately.
0: That's sweet of you.
1: But fortunately, I just talk about it.
0: Yeah, well, that's at least you're giving us a good old warning about it. All right, then. So that's what we're looking at. And we'll just keep an eye, obviously, on this extreme heat, because it looks like, I mean, nothing's going to divert it, is it really, at this point, Allison, is what you're telling us here.
1: Yeah, no, out of our control, really. It's just what it is. But, you know, what we can do, drink lots of water, stay in the shade, you know, the usual heat safety things.
0: Yep, and I'll be getting the look from the dog in no time whatsoever. This might be the last day to get him out. Yeah, this might be the best day to get him out for a long walk, because he's not going to be having it over the weekend.
1: You're going to have to really, you know, I don't know how you would tell him, but he's going to have to really just take in today, because he's not going to like what we're getting next week for
0: no,
1: sure.
0: No, none of us are, that's for sure. All right, thanks, Allison. Have a good weekend. Appreciate your time.
1: Thank you. Bye-bye.
0: All right, bye. Allison Bivens from KOMU TV8. Appreciate Allison, as I said there. It is right now. It stopped raining. It was drizzling a bit, but that seems to have stopped. We're at 70, but it is cloudy, of course, here at News Talk, 98.9 FM and 1400 AM KFRU. 10:52, we're back with the remaining minutes of this Friday edition of the program right after this here on KFRU.
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0: 10:56. We've got 3 minutes left here on this Friday edition of the programme. And, of course, we'll be back on Monday, by which time, sounds like Alison thinks we'll be in the middle of an extreme heat, at the very least advisory, probably more like a warning. But finally, just taking a quick look at that forecast as we get into the mid-70s today. Tonight, cloudy, scattered showers possible, low in the upper 60s. Tomorrow, mostly sunny, high in the upper 80s. And then, yes, it really kicks in starting tomorrow with that high near 90, 93 Sunday, 95 on Monday. As Alison said, certainly on Monday, looks like that heat index is going to be sitting probably around 105, something like that. It's 70 at the moment and cloudy at News Talk, 98.9 FM and 1400 AM KFRU. 573-442-8255 if you want to get in on the program, if you want to make it quick with something before we are out of time here. Somebody's texted in, it's funny slash sad the city continues the quote no-mo zones as pollinator zones. Never realized that weeds are pollinators, which they aren't. well, I don't know, I think there's still a lot of pollinating plants in there, and sometimes it is true that pollinating plants do look like weeds, but I mean, I'm not a green fingered type, so, but that's just what we were talking about before here, that they've had to go in there because of the growth. But I can tell invasive honeysuckle from everything else, and that stuff is just a menace, isn't it? It's absolutely everywhere, although they have done a fine job on the trail, certainly through the city part of the trail, of getting to grips with that stuff. It is certainly nasty, nasty stuff. So let's see here. Coming up later on today, Show Me Today, of course, from Missouri Net. It gets started just after 4 o'clock. They'll have a bunch of Friday stories for you from across the state. And again, that starts just after 4, Friday edition of Show Me Today here on KFRU. And it will be followed by a Friday edition of Columbia Voices. And then by the time we get through the weekend, Monday rolls around, David will be back bright and early with a Monday edition of a Columbia Morning. And then we'll also have a Monday edition of the Morning Meeting as well, of course, on Monday here on KFRU. So hopefully you'll be around for all of that as we go along here through the weekend and into Monday here on KFRU. In the meantime, appreciate everyone getting in this week. Appreciate all the guests I've had on. And I do appreciate Bruce Ungles, by the way, dropping by earlier on from the Show Me State Games at fairly short notice, it has to be said, but I appreciate him. He's going from sport to sport, as the commissioners often do on a Show Me State Games weekend. If you are competing this weekend, have a good time. And remember, too, even if you're not competing, there's going to be a lot of people in town who maybe aren't quite familiar with the highways and byways of Columbia, so certainly keep an eye out for that as well. And we'll be doing that too. I think even this weekend, might even be getting the 15-year-old behind the wheel for the first time. So wish me luck, everybody. News is next here on KFRU.
1: Are you an enthusiastic sports fan? 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
1: Want to give back to the student athletes in your community?
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1: Then you'd make an excellent high school sports official. We need more officials in Missouri. 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
4: From ABC News, I'm Stephanie Officer. Colt Gray, the teen accused of killing two teachers and two students in the 2024 Appalachee High School shooting in Georgia, has pleaded guilty to all 55 charges in court this morning.
5: Mr. Gray, you understand all 55 charges?
6: Yes, sir.
5: And you understand that you'd be pleading guilty to the entire indictment today, is that right?
6: Yes, sir.
4: Gray now faces a minimum life sentence. A jury in March convicted Gray's father, Colin, on charges of second-degree murder and involuntary manslaughter after reportedly giving his son the rifle he later used in the massacre. Wisconsin residents want clear answers from authorities after a police-involved shooting earlier this week. ABC's Pierre Thomas.
6: A community mourning the death of Corey Ruiz, a black man fatally shot during a violent encounter with police. The vigil coming only hours after a bizarre moment when city leaders tried to provide an update to the community about Ruiz's death.
7: Because we don't want to hear anything you've been saying.
6: A man spewing anti-Semitic and anti-capitalism views suddenly emerges from the audience and literally takes the microphone from the Madison police chief.
4: The Wisconsin Department of Justice is leading the investigation. New questions today regarding the status of a deal that would see the U.S. working with Saudi Arabia to develop a civilian nuclear power program for the Saudis. ABC's Mary Bruce.
8: The president is now dramatically changing the terms with a new condition that could put the entire deal out of reach. Trump saying it is totally subject to Saudi Arabia joining the very respected and successful Abraham Accords. But that remains highly unlikely. It would require Saudi Arabia to normalize diplomatic relations with Israel, something they have refused to do unless Israel commits to a Palestinian state.
4: Sean Diddy Combs got into a fight and was sent to solitary confinement at FCI Fort Dix, where he's serving 50 months for transporting prostitutes. You're listening to ABC News.
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4: New Jersey is the latest state to ban so-called surveillance pricing, where different prices are set for shoppers based on their personal information and purchase history. ABC's Elizabeth Shelsey.
11: Maryland and Connecticut have approved similar bans on surveillance pricing for groceries. New York also passed legislation on this. New Jersey's law also implements a one-year ban on the use of new digital price tags on shelves at stores. So you might have seen, for example, electronic prices at Walmart, which the company says stay the same no matter who's shopping.
4: Let's consider the wave of the future. Artificial intelligence data centers have suddenly fallen out of favor with some of their former supporters.
12: It was November of last year that Governor Greg Abbott sat beside Google Chair Sundar Pichai and declared,
13: "Texas will be the centerpiece for AI data centers."
12: New polling suggests a majority of Abbott's constituents oppose data centers 8 months after his meeting with Pichai.
14: "We must prohibit them from building AI data centers in rural Texas neighborhoods."
12: A coalition of AI firms says data centers pump $4.5 billion into the state's economy every year. Jim Ryan, ABC News in Dallas-Fort Worth.
4: Texas is home to more than 300 large data centers. The European Commission today accused the video sharing app TikTok of allowing adults to view the accounts of minors. The commission says TikTok exposed children to cyberbullying and predatory behavior. TikTok's parent company ByteDance says it will review the findings. I'm Stephanie Officer, ABC News.
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1: Hi, I'm Vince Colonnaise, host of The Vince Podcast. 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Good. You are going to love Vince.
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0: President Trump began a speech at a Georgia high school yesterday by saying the communists want to take down Mount Rushmore and added, quote, they want to blow it up. I guess he forgot how much high school kids like watching explosions. You just created 200 new communists.
1: Nothing says funny like discussing blowing up a monument that most Americans consider to be one of the greatest among our American monuments. Oh, well done. Well done, NBC. It's Mike Opelka. It's Friday. Friday-luya to you and yours. Wrapping up my guest hosting week for my friend Chris Plant. I got a message from Chris before dawn broke here. Some sort of ship-to-shore message, I think. He said, hello. Sends his regards. Apparently, they're all having such a great time. So, while he wishes he were here, he's happy where he is as well. A busy, busy, busy, busy Friday as we kick off the weekend. And today happens to be a special day. If you had tickets to the April 25th White House Correspondents Association dinner, your tickets from April will be honored tonight. It's like a rain out. Yeah, we remember back in April when there was an attempt to shoot up the place by a jackwagon. I'm not going to give his name any press or publicity. The assassination attempt, maybe multiple assassinations were in this guy's mind as he came out of the stairwell and then bolted past the security point and fired off a few rounds with the rifle shotgun he was carrying. I forget which one it was. He did strike the Secret Service agent's vest. Nobody was killed, thank God. But security at the Washington Hilton was not up to snuff, I'm guessing. So we will see what happens tonight. I'm sure security will be a lot tighter tonight. Now, President Trump will be attending. Caroline Leavitt confirmed that yesterday, and the president says he is looking forward to the evening of awards and entertainment. The entertainment, of course, not going to be a woke comic, as the Democrats' wicked custom is usually to inflict upon President Trump or any conservatives. No, it is going to be the mentalist. Oz Perlman will be back. Now, Perlman was in the middle of performing when all of this happened, when the shooter broke through the security line, and I think it was a floor above the actual dinner. So the guy never got down to the floor, but we'll probably hear some interesting references to that tonight from the president. You know, he likes to freelance a little bit. That's happening tonight. It's 8 o'clock tonight Eastern time. It will be carried, I'm sure, by the news channels, and maybe CNN will be dipping in and out. I don't know if they're going to be doing the same amount of red carpet coverage that they did for the April event. I'm guessing this is going to be a little bit dialed back. It might be even tougher to do the security line there. We'll see. Because usually when you have the red carpet, it's a lot easier for people to get in and out. And in fact, we were hearing from people that evening and the next day how easy it was to just walk up and walk into the area where the media gaggle was happening. Outside of the entrance through the security gates, of course. But, you know, there was a hotel operating as well. And many speculated, would it really take that much to close the hotel completely for the event for one night? I think that's likely what's going to happen today. A couple other things going on last night. 13th night of American strikes on Iran targets. We're hearing there may be a very large, the president said, there may be a very large-scale attack meant to send a very serious message. The New York Times reporting this morning that the Iranians rejected a ceasefire offer. The New York Times reporting that. Now, the Iranian media outlets are saying, no, that's not true. So I know this is unusual, but it seems like the Iranian media and the New York Times would likely be in sync, you know, because they kind of follow the same thinking many times. But they're at odds on this. On this one, I'm going to tend to believe the New York Times. I bet they got this right. So we'll be following that. The president had some remarks yesterday. He was traveling around. There was an event happening that dealt with many of the discussions about powering the data centers. And we talked briefly about the data centers. I am a person who thinks our ability to lead the world in artificial intelligence is absolutely as important as the space race that we were in with the Soviet Union back in the 60s. And I do believe that's going to require these data centers, and that's also going to require us to be smarter about power and water and noise, all of that stuff. So shutting it down isn't an option to me. It's an idea that we need to turn all these great minds and these innovators of industry, of the high-tech industry, we need to focus them on solving the different problems related to it. It's just not about beating China. It's about making sure that we take care of the people in the neighborhoods, the electricity, and the planet. And to that end, the president was holding forth yesterday about this issue, talking about the Trump administration's ratepayer protection plan, kind of a big stinking deal to make sure that the little guy, you and I, don't end up paying for high-tech data centers and all the power they need and all the water they need.
2: We are here today to continue the incredible progress we're making in communities nationwide to ensure that as new data centers go up, and they're going up all over, electricity bills for American families will actually come down. You know, you're going to be building your own data centers, and you're going to building your own electric plants. You're essentially becoming a utility.
1: I hope he's right about the first part there. I hope he's absolutely spot on that utility rates will come down. It was a very cold winter here in the Northeast last year, and not proud of this, but for the first time in our lives, our electricity bill had a comma in it. And I almost had a heart attack when I opened up the envelope and I saw the bill for the month, and there was a comma in the number. Not good. Continue, Mr. President.
2: Like Con Edison in New York, but maybe at a level that nobody's ever seen before, because we've seen some of the plants that they're building are absolutely incredible. They're absolutely incredible.
1: Yeah, they're big, and so they're going to need a lot of power. Well, what's the best way to get power to those plants? It's probably not to strain the grid that the rest of us are using, but sorry to interrupt, sir.
2: The electric plants, yeah. Electric manufacturing plants. It's hard to believe, but you need double the electricity that we have right now, maybe even more than that, to really fulfill what you want to do. We're leading China by a lot, and using our old grid would not have worked. And I came up with the idea that, you know, build your own plant. This way nobody can complain. You won't call me and say what a terrible job I'm doing, because we have a 200-year-old grid that's not the best in the world. You look at some places, you take a look at California, you have brownouts and blackouts every weekend. The last thing they're going to be able to do is supply electric at numbers. Nobody's ever explained to me why it's so much electricity, why you need so much, nor did I care that much, to be honest with you. All I know is you need more than double what we produce right now. Think of it. So we produce tremendous amounts of electricity for every business, and this industry needs more than double that amount.
1: Yeah, that's a big number. When you talk about putting one new industry online in this country and doubling, just for that industry, the nation's total energy output needed just to operate one business, that is a considerable issue to address. And I know a lot of folks have felt their utility bills are rising and rising and rising, and it's not always these data centers that are doing it. It's sometimes the local communities tapping into our ability or our willingness to pay for power, and they'll blame it on the data centers. But I think the president's got the right angle here to put the responsibility on the people who are building these centers.
2: So we're letting you build your own with the Trump administration's rate payer protection plan. The American innovators and consumers thrive to win together because we're insisting that AI data centers and big tech companies pay their own way.
1: Pay your own way. I think that's a good thing. They're making a lot of money, especially when you look at the high-tech industries that are driving our push in the artificial intelligence world. I don't like the idea that, and we discussed this earlier this week, that there was some consideration of moving these data centers onto military bases. We certainly have a lot of space in some bases, but that would then prevent them from being open for public inspection. And I think transparency is required, is needed here. But we'll follow this up. The president also yesterday from the ratepayer protection pledge event, not the best name for an event, sir. It doesn't exactly roll off the tongue. He also talked about Iran, and we will get to that. And he talked, he had a couple other comments to make. He also hosted, Donald Trump hosted the Los Angeles Dodgers at the White House. And I checked. I didn't find any of the Dodgers bailing out. You know, every time a championship sports team comes to the White House, there's always pressure from the left for people not to go. And I don't think I saw any of the Dodgers or their coaches who avoided going to the White House, which makes me feel good. And I'm not a Dodgers fan. But I think the sports world is a world that needs to be devoid of politics. And it was for many, many years until the Democrats got involved. And the Democrats started utilizing sports to drive their message across. One of the people who's upset about politics and sports is one of the people who's also responsible for it. Gavin Newsom, yesterday on his Gavin Newsom podcast.
3: Is politics... don't we also need just politics has infected every part of our life, hasn't it?
1: You're a politician. You're a governor, and you're bemoaning the fact that politics has infected every part of our lives. Are you nuts? Are you unaware? Are you unaware of yourself? But then he went on to say this ridiculous thing.
3: Yes. I mean, we talked about Trump. We were talking about, obviously, the world. I mean, I used to... loved sports because it wasn't political. It was one place to take a brief breath. Now it's everything. Things political. Yeah. We can't have a conversation in our lives. I mean, fishing is political. Fill in the blank, whatever the issue is.
4: It has.
3: Now it's become, I mean, is that also something we need to start to address?
1: Yeah. Address it in the mirror, sir. Look in the mirror. Maybe you tell people like Colin Kaepernick and the soccer lady who used to have pink hair. I think now she's got magenta hair or something. Maybe you tell your side of the aisle, let sports be about sports, winning and losing. And maybe if you wouldn't try and put men and boys in girls and women's sports, that wouldn't be political either. I'm just saying. We have a lot to get to today, a lot. There is an interesting battle brewing between Hunter Biden and Jake Tapper. We'll share that with you. Elon Musk spent some time with a British reporter, and I think he won that battle. There's more craziness out of New York City, where a man yelling Allahu Akbar stabbed a man wearing a yarmulke, wearing a kippah, on the Upper West Side of Manhattan. Gee, I wonder what that's about a couple days after the mayor of New York calls the Israeli prime minister a war criminal. And so did AOC, and so did the governor of Maryland. Gee, surprise me. 888-630-9625, 888-630-9625. It is a Friday. We will have some fun as well. It's Mike Opelka in for Chris Plant on The Chris Plant Show.
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10: It is the Chris Plant Show. Mike Opelka with you on this Friday. Thanks for being here. We have so much to get to, and I'm going to continue the conversation we're having, but I'm looking over the list of some of these clips. It might be cramped, is what I'm saying, with some of the crazy clips we have to get to today. We were talking about the president talking about data centers. And I said the phones are open. They're always open at 888-630-9625. Let's go to Mike in Virginia. Mike, you're thinking about these data centers?
11: Happy Friday morning, Mike. Good to talk to you.
10: Friday-luia to you and yours, sir.
11: Absolutely. Friday-luia. Yeah, these data centers might morph into energy production centers. And, of course, they're going to authorize them having like modular nuclear reactors on campus where these data centers are. That's where we're going with this. But I don't think it's likely the public is going to be able to start inspecting these things. You mentioned public inspection. If it's on a military base, I think they're essentially going to turn them into like national security centers where you can't go in there without credentials in the first place. And whether you get access for

0: inspection, so to speak, is going to require you to be part of the military-industrial complex to begin with.
1: Now, does that concern you as well?
0: Yeah, the whole AI bubble sort of concerns me in the first place. I think it's sort of just sort of a cover for having nuclear power plants put all over the place as justification for powering these data centers, which, you know, I'm not sure AI isn't already capable of doing everything that's beneficial for humanity. And if we keep going down the road of increasing AI's capabilities with these data centers compute, we're just going to, you know, open Pandora's box. A bad thing is going to happen rather than a good thing.
1: I don't know if we can unring that bell, Mike. This is one of those things that the AI world is already probably a couple of years ahead of what you and I understand. You know, I have Grok, but I think there's another Grok that's already probably two or three iterations beyond this one. We will see. We will see. But if publicly held companies are opening data centers, I do think the media will have the ability to question and inspect and talk about it. That's why the military base thing concerns me. I'm not against small nuclear power plants safely powering the needs of our country. I think France has shown us it can be done, and I think that'd be wise for us to look into it. Thank you. Thank you. Do I have time to get to Mary in Hagerstown? Let's try it. Mary, I don't know how much time I have left, but you've got the floor.
2: Okay, thanks for taking my call. I know back, I can tell you at least 30 years ago, Fort Campbell, Kentucky had restricted areas that only certain military could go to.
1: Yep. Well, I'm up against the clock here, Mayor. I'm sorry. Yeah, you're right. Military bases are restricted areas. I'm all for that. Take a break. It's Mike Opelka in for Chris. Chris Plant Show.
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6: ABC News, I'm Stephanie Officer. The U.S. has conducted a 13th day of strikes as Iranian drones targeted U.S. assets in northern Iraq and Bahrain. The Houthis have been targeting ships in a major strait in the Red Sea known as the Bab al-Mandab Strait. Now President Trump is considering even larger strikes. ABC's Karen Travers.
7: Two senior administration officials tell ABC that he is considering a range of options, but one thing on the table is going back to military strikes that would look like the beginning of this conflict back in late February, early March. That's how big it could potentially be.
6: On Wall Street, stocks are rising and oil prices are falling for the first time in a week, even as heavy fighting in the Middle East, again, threatened to slow the global flow of oil. The S&P 500 is up 0.4%. The Dow Jones Industrial Average rose 265 points, and the NASDAQ Composite fell 0.1%. All three indexes are on track to finish the week lower. Brent crude oil fell 3.2%. This is ABC.
8: Missouri Net News. I'm Sue Danielson. General Motors is investing $157 million at its suburban St. Louis plant. GM is planning a 28,000-square-foot expansion at its plant in Wentzville. Thousands of people turned out to see Union Pacific's historic Big Boy locomotive this week. Joe Rhodes of the State Historical Society of Missouri says railroads transformed Missouri's economy before the Civil War.
9: You have these trains that are heading east carrying livestock, lumber, and cotton, and you have these trains coming west that are carrying manufactured goods.
8: The St. Louis-based Pacific Railroad, established in 1851, was one of the first railroads west of the Mississippi. MoDOT says a new Mississippi River Bridge will be fully open by the end of the month. The Don Welge Bridge in southeast Missouri carries about 7,000 vehicles per day. And hot weather returns this weekend. An extreme heat watch goes into effect for most of the state tomorrow afternoon through early next week. Missouri Net News.
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1: Welcome back to the Chris Plant Show. Mike Opelka is my name. Been sitting in for Chris all week. Thanks for being here. Just enjoying the hell out of this. Today, big day in D.C., home of the Chris Plant Show. The White House Correspondents' Dinner, take two, will be happening tonight with bolstered security, is the term that's being used in the media. I'm just wondering, remember all of the people who were caught grabbing bottles of wine off the table and taking them out? I wonder if those people will return. I hope so. I hope we get more stories. I think it's going to come off quite well tonight, and the president will be there as well. Mentalist Oz Perlman, who does amazing tricks, and I don't know how they do them. It's just absolutely astounding to me. Other things, I was talking with Michael Piercy during the break. And we're always talking about ideas to make money. You know, that's the good thing about being a capitalist in this country. Whatever your brain can conceive, if you can put it together, there may be a way to feather your nest using your own sweat and your own brilliance. But there's also the lotteries that are out there. And I just saw this today. I'm kind of troubled by this. The Powerball drawing, which is tomorrow, I know Mega Millions is tonight. It's like 700 some odd million dollars. And I'm not really a player. I'll go in when it gets this high and buy a couple of tickets. But the Powerball, which is tomorrow, 600 million, probably a little bit more by now. But this is the one lottery here in America, the one mega lottery here in America, multi-state event, that is now open to the Brits. Powerball ticket sales are now in the UK. I used to get really mad when we hear some guy driving through Iowa stopping for $5 worth of gas, bought $5 lottery ticket, and he only bought one and he never buys it, and he wins the lottery. But now I'm going to have to worry about people in the UK winning the Powerball? No, thank you. Now they're telling us, hey, the jackpots are going to grow bigger now because we're getting the money from the UK people. And aren't the lotteries supposed to benefit things like the educational funds in the country? So are we going to have to give the Brits a slice of the overall money so that they can take some of the stuff that we're getting in lottery revenues? I'm sorry, I don't think this is a good idea. Not my idea of a good idea. Anyway, please wager only what you can afford to lose. It's a long, long shot, to say the least. And if somebody in England wins the first time they have the Powerball drawing, I'm going to be very suspicious. That's all I'm saying. I don't want to hear that the $600 million is going to some Brit. Especially if it's some Brit who's over there part of one of the rape gangs and wanting to overthrow the British government, which they all do right now. The phone number, 888-630-9625, 888-630-9625. I will get to a new topic, but let us put a bow on the AI data center discussion we've been having. Chris in Texas is calling. Hello, Chris. Welcome to the Chris Plant Show.
17: Hello. I listen to Chris Plant almost every day, and I want to thank you for putting on this program. Very informative, and hits the bullseye in the target.
1: Well, thank you, Chris. Chris and his crew, Michael Piercy and all the various and sundry members of this crew, do an absolute banger of a job every single day. I'm proud to be a part of the team in some way, shape, or form. Well, what's up in Texas today?
17: Fantastic job.
1: Thank you.
17: Well, you were discussing earlier AI, artificial intelligence. Well, most people don't realize is AI is just a computer program subject to the bias of the programmer. You can program it to produce any answer you want, discriminate against any information that's in this huge database that it resources. And that is why they demand so much energy, because they have to keep this huge system in a climate-controlled environment. The temperature has to be relatively constant. That's the power drain on it.
1: Oh, yeah, and I've driven past one of the big facilities that is outside of Salt Lake City years ago, about 8 or 9 years ago, and it is in the middle of nowhere. It is fenced with gigantic barbed wire fencing, and it is massive. And when you get out of your car, even you're half a mile away from the actual buildings, you can hear the humming, and you know what's inside is sucking up a lot of energy and a lot of water. And that is the question. Yeah. But, you know, the reality is AI is not perfect. I use different versions to try and make sure I'm getting something that's not biased. You can use chat, or you can use whatever the Google Gemini, I guess it is, on Google. And I use Grok a lot because I find Grok to be fairly reliable. If I can find it, I will play you a clip from a guy who tried to quiz one of these AI agents, and the thing kept making mistakes and on common things like spelling. He asked him how many E's were in the word seven, and the thing kept making mistakes. And so I will not have complete faith in it. You know, this is trust but verify. So I'm nervous.
17: Yeah.
1: Go ahead.
17: Yeah, that is a threat. My biggest fear is that AI will increasingly replace common sense.
1: Well, I hope not. We have precious little common sense at this point. And I do think common sense was the reason President Trump won the election, when he constantly talked about common sense in the last few weeks in the run-up to the election, I think that swayed a lot of people in the middle to come and support the idea that, hey, well, let's give this a shot, because the crazy we've seen for the past 4 years, that's not good. So, yeah, I hope we focus on common sense again.
17: Yeah, that was insane what happened after, and I'm going to say it, they stole the election. Now, I'm 100% certain.
1: We lived through it. We lived through it. We got to make sure it doesn't happen again, Chris. But thank you. Chris, before I let you go, what part of Texas are you in?
17: I'm in Conroe, Texas. It's north of Houston. I'm a retired geologist.
1: Well, Chris, let me ask you. You're there in Conroe, beautiful area, just north of Houston, Lake Conroe, great place, great golf there. But isn't there this city that's being constructed there that of tiny houses with questionable residents in it? Is that project been put on hold?
17: You may be speaking of what's going on in Liberty County, the next county to the east, where Cleveland is. They have a huge illegal alien community. I can't give you the names of the people funding it, but I've heard a little bit here and there about it. Glenn Beck did a special on this, but it is huge. It's big enough to where if they are allowed to participate in the elections, they can shift Liberty County.
1: Yeah, that is why we all have to be very vigilant about making certain that only people who are actual citizens in this country vote in the national and local elections. National, state, and local elections must be citizens only. In some parts of the world, it is falling down, and they're allowing school board elections. That's the gateway drug to letting the illegals in the country vote. Thank you, Chris. Stay vigilant and enjoy Texas, my friend. We appreciate you. And there he goes. It's crazy what's happening in that part of Texas in Liberty County. There's actually this gigantic, you would say subdivision, but it's actually a mini city. It's a city that's being built, and the people who are moving into these homes are being given the opportunity to get mortgages without having, let's just say, proper paperwork. And they're becoming landowners. It's a very scary proposition, so I'm nervous about that. This is not the Muslim slave that's just outside of Dallas. That's a different problem altogether. This is an entire city area with people here who really don't have citizenship. It should be concerning. I know Chris has spent a lot of time talking about former CNN host Abilio Acosta, Jim Acosta. And I saw this clip yesterday, and I said, well, you know, this is my Friday on the Chris Plant Show. We have to have some fun. We have to have some fun with some of the former CNN hosts. And today we have an absolute ton of former CNN hosts, not actual ton, you know, just we're talking about audio tonnage. We have a ton of CNN hosts doing and saying dumb things. And the leadoff on this is Jim Acosta. Abilio Acosta was doing a book event, and he just can't get over Donald Trump. He can't get past his Trump derangement syndrome. He's reliving it. It's almost as if it's PTSD.
18: You know, there were a lot of these rallies that you attended, rallies at which those chants would take place. What was it like for you being in there? Did you ever feel unsafe? Did you ever feel like your life was in danger?
19: Yeah.
1: Now, Acosta's at a book event. Everybody's wearing a coat and no ties, but they're wearing a nice clothing. It's a very proper event. And he's asked, did you ever feel unsafe at a Trump rally? The Trump people, the Trump fans that in the rallies I covered and attended, they may have yelled at CNN, but nobody ever threw anything at him or took a swing at him. They just mocked him. But Jim Acosta, Abilio, he felt threatened.
19: I mean, it was totally crazy. And, you know, what would happen is Trump would go into these events and there would be 10,000 people, 20,000 people, and he would whip everybody up into a frenzy. not only against people like Hillary Clinton, but against us. I mean, yeah. Before the term fake news and the enemy of the people, he called us the disgusting news media, the dishonest news media, liars, scum. And it would get so heated that we would have his supporters coming up to us in our press cage, as we lovingly called it, because they put bike racks around us to protect us.
1: No, the bike racks and the press area are always cordoned off in some way, shape, or form. The press had its spot at every candidate has a rally, and there's a section for press, and you get a credential, and you go over there. There's no press jail. You can try and make it very dramatic, but, you know, I guess you're very concerned.
19: They would call us traitor and everything else. And they,
1: well, you know, if you are not loyal to the country, I would say maybe that's true.
19: They would be screaming at us as we were racing off to our cars after the events were over. So, and all of that has stayed kind of baked into our politics ever since that time. And I guess that's the other part of this, is how do we drain that poison out of our politics?
1: I know how. I know how we drain it out. CNN and MSNBC and ABC News, you could get rid of the people who were creating the fake news. I think that would be a really good way to do it. That's an excellent way to do it. So Jim Acosta, you're part of the fix is removing you from the broadcast facility. And I think we're seeing that. We also saw the removal of Don Lemon. And Don Lemon, well, he's out there trying to be a helper, and he's sitting down with one Hunter Biden this week. Hunter Biden sitting down with Don the Lemon, as we like to call him, and Lemon is giving Hunter space to trash CNN's Jake Tapper, because Tapper's still inside the machine. He's been allowed to survive the purge, so he's inside. But, you know, Hunter cut loose on him.
20: Were you friends with Jake Tapper?
21: No. No, I knew Jake forever. I've known Jake for 25 years.
20: How'd you feel about the book?
21: I think that Jake is a complete and utter asshole. I think that he is a really poor journalist, and beyond that, I don't think he's a very decent human being. As a person, I don't like Jake.
1: So when you point one finger at Jake, there's three pointing right back at you. When you talk about all the things you think about Jake Tapper, it's interesting because you're probably an expert in those areas. But, you know, why, Hunter, why do you think these things?
21: Someone, when asked a question like that, like me, is supposed to say, is like, oh, well, you know, here's how I feel about it. I think he's full of That's what I think.
20: You think Jake Tapper's full of
21: I think he is the Brick Tamlin of his generation. Yeah. Yeah.
20: I know Jake. He's a former colleague.
21: But... Oh, I know. I know you do. Yeah. Yeah. Yeah. Yeah.
1: Listen to Don Lemon. Yeah. Yeah. Yeah. Yeah. Yeah. Someone's trashing Jake. He's still inside. I'm outside. We got to support the people who are making fun of him. I have no love for Jake Tapper, but I just find it funny. The Hunter Lemon Tapper hate fest continued.
21: I don't know what you think of Jake, but I do know this, is that what Jake espoused and has continued in the way that he has spoken about me, the way he has spoken about my mother, the way that he has spoken about my father, if the idea that I would tell you and be full of shit like everybody else usually is and say, well, you know, I'd like to respect Jake's long career in journalism and, you know, he's done good things before. You know what? I don't have to say that. I'm not running for anything. I'm not, you know, I'm certainly not running for class president, and I'm not running to be the most popular man on TV. And so that's the way I feel about Jake, because I have a real personal grievance with him.
1: He's got a real personal grievance. Perhaps this is going to be part of the Festivus airing of the grievances later this year with Hunter. Well, Don Lemon gave Hunter Biden the chance to send a direct message to Jake Tapper.
20: What would you say to him if you...
21: Oh, I don't have to say... I'd say exactly what I just said. Yeah.
20: You said...
21: And I have. Jake, I do not like you. I don't like you at all. And I have a whole host of reasons why. And that's final. There you go. Looking directly into the camera.
1: Thank you for sharing, Hunter. I wonder if Jake Tapper has anything to say about this. We'll find out. And you can join us too, 888-630-9625, 888-630-9625. It's Opelka in for Plant on The Chris Plant Show.
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0: The United States never settles for second, and we don't under this administration. I can tell you that. You see that because we have the hottest country right now anywhere in the world. We live by the motto, America first. That's what's made us very strong, and we're leading China and all other countries by a lot.
1: Well, we are leading China at the moment, but they are putting on a full court press when it comes to AI data centers, and we need to be on the lookout for that. Just saying. And welcome to it, the Chris Plant Show. Mike Opelka, my name, in for Chris. Thanks for being here. As always, appreciate the opportunity to join you and try and cover everything happening in our world on this Friday when the second edition, second attempt at the DC Nerd Prom is going to happen. I know people in the media gristle when the Chris Plant Show may call the DC Correspondents Association dinner the Nerd Prom, but let's face it. It is. But the stars of the political media universe, with a few other stars, will be there tonight as the awards are handed out, the journalistic awards are handed out, the president will preside, and Mr. Oz Perlman will dazzle the audience and expect a whole lot of security. Things are going to be pretty tight tonight after what happened in April. The April 25th dinner interrupted by a madman hoping to wreak havoc and kill a bunch of folks. I don't think that's going to be the problem tonight. Just probably going to take you about 45 minutes more to get into the venue because of security. That's what happens. We can't have nice things. A lot of stuff to go into today in the remaining 2 hours of the program, including a new poll that shows Democrats and their 2028 candidates are being led by a former bartender. That's right, a former bartender is topping the polling for the 2028 Democratic presidential nominee. According to the University of New Hampshire poll, AOC is whooping Kamala Harris and Gavin Newsom. Seriously, putting a serious beat down on Gavin Newsom and Kamala Harris, which, you know, we were told that those two, that's a lock. Gavin Newsom sitting at about 8% of the voters polled in this New Hampshire poll. And you also have, Kamala's at 5%. If we look at the very bottom of the list, J.B. Pritzker, who I think still believes he has a shot, he's got 1%. Andy Beshear, who I don't think you should write off, is at 1%. Amy Klobuchar, 1%. Cory Booker, 2%. Ro Khanna, 2%. Are you kidding me? The 2% of the people that said Ro Khanna should be the nominee, those people need to be locked up, or at least we need to put some sort of monitoring device on them. Josh Shapiro, the governor of Pennsylvania, 2%. John Ossoff, you got to watch how you say that on the radio. John Ossoff is at 2%, although if you listen to the left side of the mainstream media, they'll tell you that Ossoff is the rising star. Kamala Harris at 5%. Bernie Sanders is at 6%, but that's because we are talking to the socialist. If you talk to the socialist, you could put at least a 1, maybe a 2 in front of that number. He's probably at least 16, maybe 26% should vote for Bernie. Gavin Newsom at 8%. Astronaut Senator Mark Kelly at 9%. Mayor Pete at 21%. And then edging out Mayor Pete for the tippy top of the 2028 Democratic presidential primary poll from the University of New Hampshire is Alexandria Occasionally Coherent. AOC sits atop this poll. It's really interesting. She's up 7 percentage points since February. Is it because the party is trending towards socialism? Is that the possibility? You're welcome to join in on this conversation anytime at 888-630-9625, 888-630-9625. I realize you're sitting there going, Mike, it's the 24th of July. We haven't even gotten to the midterms, and you're talking about the Democrats. Well, I didn't do the poll. But now that the poll's out there, we have to address it. Because AOC's rise should be concerning to the old guard inside the Democrat Party. They should be very concerned. But remember, she was at 7% in the similar polling back in February of this year. And she's also said some pretty dumb things like this back in February.
2: Would and should the U.S. actually commit U.S. troops to defend Taiwan if China were to move?
3: I think that this is such a, I think that this is a, this is, of course, a very longstanding policy of the United States. And I think what we are hoping for is that we want to make sure that we never get to that point. And we want to make sure that we are moving in all of our economic research and our global positions to avoid any such confrontation and for that question to even arise.
1: So it's kind of painful to listen to that, isn't it? But that was back in February when she was sitting at 7%. And now she's at 22%? Oh, she was at 15% back in February. She's up 7 percentage points. Painful to listen to, but you know, surely that's not the totality of her statements on foreign policy and stuff like that, right? The audio not coming through, Michael? Oh, sorry. She was asked about a wealth tax. And this reporter asked her, when you run for president, will you impose a wealth tax? And she said, I don't think we have to wait. A wealth tax could be imposed at any moment. So she's all in on the wealth tax. And then now she's traveling and being swarmed by reporters and being asked questions about socialism. And socialism jumping and moving to full-blown communism.
3: They can do what they want. I don't... I'm not here to be the belief police around here.
4: But isn't there concern that, you know, this slippery slope towards socialism inevitably ends up as full-blown communism? I mean, no.
3: I'm not concerned about America turning into a communist country in, like, a year that is, like... I think that is... I think it's very silly. You just think about how impossible it has been to raise the minimum wage in America in 10, 15, 20 years. We can't even raise the minimum wage. Do Republicans really think that this stuff is going to happen? No, they don't. They're trying to scare people because they don't want us talking about the fact that we all have a right to health care in this country.
1: Which is a socialist communist belief, to have the government impose health care on everyone. Interesting. So she laughs, but you notice how she qualifies the statement. America's not going to become a communist country in a year. Not going to become a communist country in a year. She put a little qualifier in there. I think AOC is at the top of this position for a reason, that the Democrat Socialists are very well organized at this point, and they have decided that the typical Democrat candidates are no longer going to be in charge of the party. That the Gavin Newsoms of the world, the Pete Buttigiegs of the world, are no longer going to be the leaders. So the GOP calling out the communist move by the Democrats has AOC trying to laugh it off. Very interesting. John Fetterman's blasting her, especially because of her stance on Israel and saying that Israel is a genocidal state. And, well, Fetterman remains, which is kind of scary. The lone sensible voice inside the Democrat Party, it seems. Maybe there's another one out there, but I have not found them. Haven't located them at this point. It's certainly not the folks like AOC, and certainly not the members of the squad at all. We also have to play some of the craziness that happened with James Carville yesterday. And I know Carville is long past his sell date. If you look at, if James Carville had a pull-by date stamped on his neck, it was probably 20 years ago. And yeah, we give him credit for it's the economy, stupid, but the fact that he is still the go-to guy for many, many of the liberal media outlets to opine on where things stand. Remember, Carville told us in 2024, Carville told us in October of 2024 that Kamala Harris was going to destroy Donald Trump in the election. And it wasn't even close. But now he's still out there. And it was one of the weirdest things yesterday when I was going through the crazy list of podcasts from the left side of the Democratic Party. Carville does his podcast, and he's been sitting in this kind of recliner lately that looked like I questioned whether or not he was capable of moving around. Maybe he is no longer ambulatory. We haven't seen him walking around anywhere. He certainly hasn't been in a television studio at all. Perhaps James Carville is not healthy. I don't know. I don't wish anyone ill health, but I'm just curious. And then if you watch the Carville podcast, why wouldn't you? Why would you? We watch it so you don't have to. It appears he's in some kind of a coffin. He's got a backdrop. I know it's probably a headboard, but the way the fabric is tufted behind him, it looks as if he's being laid out to be buried. It's absolutely kooky. I know I'm not the only one who saw this. We'll get to that. I also need to talk about Elon Musk, who sat down with the editor from The Economist yesterday and was asked a whole lot of questions, and Elon Musk also delivering some incredible responses. And yesterday, the Trump administration did something I've been waiting for them to do for quite some time. Remember when the Supreme Court said, no, the tariffs are not legit? The Supreme Court struck down the previous tariffs that the president had levied against a lot of our trading partners. And I kept waiting. I said, this administration has to find a way to get the tariffs back in because it was leveling the playing field for us on the global trading market. Well, yesterday, there was an announcement that the Trump administration is slapping tariffs on a huge group, 60 countries. 60 countries were hit with tariffs effective at midnight. But it's the way that the administration got around the restrictions placed on it by the Supreme Court that I have to give them a tip of the hat. And I'll share it with you just around the corner. The tariff move made by the administration, absolutely spot on genius stuff. Another reason I like this administration, they find a way to get through the blockades. We'll share that with you just around the corner. 888-630-9625 is the number. 888-630-9625. Isaac's on the phones. Be nice to him. It's Mike Opelka in for Chris Plant on The Chris Plant Show.
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5: It is the Chris Plant Show. Mike Opelka in for my friend Chris Plant. You know, I'm just scanning the markets during the break here, and I see that the oil markets, yesterday oil was floating around $100 a barrel, and today, right now as we speak, it's down to like $89 a barrel. So will gas prices be dropping precipitously as they rise quickly? I don't know. I doubt it. They always say it goes up like a rocket and down like a feather. Yeah, that's irritating. Can we do something about that? Can somebody look into that? It's just not right. I was mentioning that the administration yesterday did what I think is a genius move. The administration slapped some tariffs on 60 nations. 60 countries are getting hit with tariffs, and tariffs that the Supreme Court had told them, you can't have those tariffs, little mister. As a matter of fact, you might have to refund them. Last night, Fox News reporting on the tariff, which, I think this is a great move. It's a way to get the tariffs in to make the playing field a little more level with us and some of our international partners. But how did the president get around the Supreme Court?
6: Peter, another topic. How's the president imposing new tariffs tonight if his tariffs were mostly struck down by the Supreme Court?
7: Imposing them creatively. Brett, White House officials are now using a provision that lets them punish countries that they believe are using forced labor. And so it's going to be 60 countries that import 99% of goods to this country, dealing with a new 10 to 12.5% tariff that goes into effect at midnight tonight. Brett.
6: Okay, we'll follow it. Peter, thank you.
5: Yeah, we will follow it. I think this is good. And if anybody questions it, if anybody on the left says, how dare you impose tariffs? Well, so you're for slavery? You're okay with a country that is forcing people to make things with slave labor cheaper and then sell them here? Oh, I think that's a good move.

0: I think that's a really good move, and I'm surprised it didn't happen sooner. I'm sure they've been working on it quickly to get all this done. So 60 countries, 10% to 12% tariff on their goods, and anybody who grouses about it, I guess you're going to have to prove that you're not using slave labor. Huh. And any Democrat who's mad about it, then you're going to have to either say that they're not using slave labor, or you're going to have to say you're pro-slave labor, aren't you? That's kind of amazing. Well done, sir. Good job. And whoever came up with it, I'm not sure which member of the cabinet may have suggested it, but now it's in effect. Just around the corner, one of the biggest pet peeves I have is people who think it's important for us to either share what they're watching on their phones, especially on airplanes and in grocery stores, the speakerphone issue. And there was a very, very huge move by a major airline company yesterday that is saying, hey, we're going to make life a little bit better for you in the cabin. And I'm betting that every single one will do it too. I'll share that with you. Plus, as I said, craziness from Carville. Great interview with Elon. It's Mike Opelka in for Chris Plant on The Chris Plant Show.
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0: Hi, I'm Vince Galanay, host of The Vince Show and Vince Podcast. 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
2: ABC News, I'm Stephanie Officer. Colt Bray, the teen accused of killing two teachers and two students in the 2024 Appalachian High School shooting in Georgia this morning, pleaded guilty to all 55 charges in court.
3: The maximum punishment that you're facing is the rest of your life in prison without parole. You understand that?
4: Yes, ma'am.
2: Gray now faces a minimum life sentence. In March, a jury convicted Gray's father, Colin, on charges of second-degree murder and involuntary manslaughter after reportedly giving his son the rifle he later used in the massacre. In a statement today, an Iranian official says that for every Iranian citizen killed in the U.S. attacks, an American service member will be killed. According to the Iranian state media, General Ali Abdullahi says this will be the definitive equation of the battlefield. An update now in yesterday's seaplane crash off Washington State's coast that injured several people. Kenmore Air says the pilot has been released from the hospital. Three passengers remain hospitalized. This is ABC News.
5: Missouri Net News. I'm Sue Danielson. An extreme heat watch goes into effect for most of the state tomorrow afternoon. Expect warm temperatures and triple-digit heat indices. Flooded southeast Missouri campgrounds are cleaning up and trying to reopen. Reynolds County Commissioner Steve Chitwood says they want to salvage what's left of their busy season.
6: Volunteers has come from all over with equipment, groups of people to do cleanup, gravel removal, debris removal, opening roads back up.
5: Flooding 2 weeks ago caused extensive damage to campgrounds in Reynolds County. Floods also damaged more than 50 homes. General Motors is announcing a $157 million expansion at its suburban St. Louis plant. The plant in Wentzville makes the Chevy Colorado, GMC Canyon, and other mid-sized pickup trucks. And Missouri Attorney General Catherine Hanaway is suing to try to block Kansas City's minority and women-owned business contracting program. The lawsuit argues the program violates federal law. Kansas City's mayor calls the lawsuit a political stunt. Missouri Net News.
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0: It is the Chris Plant Show. Happy Friday to you. Friday-luya, as I like to say. Mike Opelka in for my friend Chris Plant. Yeah, we've got a lot of news to cover, a lot of updates on big issues. The President of the United States has basically told the Iranians, get ready. There's going to be a big response. And we are also letting people know in Iran that if they hit any ships that are trying to travel through the Strait of Hormuz or through the Red Sea, if any of your proxies, like the Houthis, attack ships that are trying to get through either the Red Sea or the Strait of Hormuz, any damage will be paid for using the Iranian funds that are currently being held by this administration, by this government. So I like that idea. Just as much as I like the idea of the president tariffing countries that use forced labor to make things that they import here, I think that's a good idea. That's a nice way to stop forced labor around the world. And who could have a problem with that? I'm not sure. Probably Democrats. Probably Democrats. And then I was mentioning quality of life issues. I think we're all interested in finding, you know, good quality of life issues to talk about, and we should support those companies and even administrations when they address quality of life issues. You agree? You disagree? You're welcome to weigh in at 888-630-9625, 888-630-9625. I mentioned the issue of people imposing their sound and or pictures, audio, when I'm on a plane, imposing theirs on me, meaning they're watching something on their phone or their laptop or their tablet, and they're not wearing headphones or earbuds. Well, United Airlines has said they will boot passengers who refuse to use headphones with their devices. I applaud you, United Airlines. I stand and applaud you. While I don't fly that often, I will consider flying any airline that will require all passengers use headphones on their personal devices. No exceptions. You want to put your earbuds in, or you just need to turn it up. I get upset when I see people walking around the grocery store and they're FaceTiming as they're grocery shopping. Seriously? You really need that? And the other one that's kind of a weird story that popped, that was kind of quality of life issue here, something I did not know about, dryer sheets in mailboxes. I did not know this. And I go out to get the mail every single day, and I've never seen a dryer sheet in my mailbox, but if you see one in yours, don't touch it. It's not because it's a prank. It's not because it's dangerous. Apparently, postal workers, and if there's a postal worker out there listening who will confirm this, I think the reporting is solid. If there's a postal worker out there who will confirm this, I would like to get confirmation on this. A dryer sheet tucked inside your mailbox is there to prevent stinging wasps from nesting. If you put like a Bounce or a Snuggle sheet inside your mailbox, it will deter those insects from setting up camp. Just a thought. I did not know this. The New York Post has the story. A postal worker that may be traveling with a box of dryer sheets. Confirm this, please, for us. Just a couple of quality of life issues that are out there. I mentioned James Carville earlier. It's time to have a little fun with James Carville. The raging Cajun, who always looks like he's from another planet to me, is out there spewing his anger again. And he's mad at young Democrats. Gee, what a surprise. He's almost the old Democrat yelling, "Get off the lawn of my party," these days. And he's doing it from this podcast where he's sitting or laying down at something that makes it look like he's in a coffin. If you've seen it, you know. Here's the first of the Carville crazy clips.
1: I don't know if we're not better off said, okay, we'll take that alternative ID, bring your gas bill or your light bill or something. Because for whatever reason, it's polls at 75%.
0: Carville is trying to address the problem that Democrats have with the mandate for voter ID. And he said, look, this is a 75% issue. You got to do something about this. He's also quick to point out, you're not going to win this.
1: It's a very minor problem, but, you know, you got to admit it barely exists. And it's just, it doesn't make any sense. Having said that, we are not going to win the war against some kind of ID. It doesn't make any sense. It doesn't fix anything. But maybe you just go along with it and move to the next thing.
0: Well, it's interesting to see if Carville saying, hey, just go ahead and just pass some kind of voter ID, we'll actually get that going. Maybe build a little momentum under it with a couple of Democrats voting on behalf of that. We will see. He continued the voter ID rant.
1: If every poll shows 75 or better say we should have some kind of an ID to vote, some say, I don't know what it is, but just quit fighting and go along with it and move to the next thing.
0: That's interesting. That's his surrender point is 75% on any issue. That's a really interesting question. I wonder if Carville will extend that to other issues like men and women's sports. I wonder if he looks at the numbers, because they're well over 75% on that issue. And I wonder, I don't have the numbers here in front of me, but if birthright citizenship were offered the same question, I'd like to see if that was over 75%, if then Carville would stand up for that as well. Really interesting. He just wants to get out of the way of this, I guess.
1: It's all a stupid argument, but maybe we could just come up with a simple thing and just say, okay, wait for this. Bye, thank you. Get the hell out of this argument.
0: Yeah, they painted themselves into a corner on it. If you've said that asking for voter ID is racist, it's going to be really hard for you to turn around and say, oh, no, I'm for that now. If you're saying that black people, married people can't get a voter ID, can't come up with the correct identification, you're going to have a hard time turning that around as well. He really was also mad at the young Democrats. I found this part very interesting, because there is a fracture inside the Democrat Party between young Democrats and old Democrats. And it's really apparent. And Carville is one of the people who seems to be getting mad at those youngsters.
1: I'm going to read something to you, and I'm going to tell you why this is typical. A progressive House candidate who serves in a battleground district in Michigan as long Democratic Party officials once said black U.S. political leaders are a pillar of the capitalist and pluralist American establishment. Yeah, Jim Clyburn is part of that. Yeah, you're right. That's exactly who Martin Luther King was. Yeah, you're right. That's who John Lewis was.
0: I think Carville needs his pudding. I really think he needs his pudding at this point in the day. We'll see. His anger at the young Democrats continues.
1: These people are paternalistic, and it's a bunch of overeducated little white turds who think they know more than other people know, and they know what's wrong. And they're going to go, and then you got, they're talking about indicting Netanyahu. And that the problem is you have a candidate, a DSA candidate, New York, saying we should be against interracial dating.
0: Can you imagine a DSA candidate against interracial dating? I wonder how he feels about interracial marriage. If we look at Kamala Harris's family, if we look at Don Lemon's family, I could go on, and Ilhan Omar's family. And isn't AOC's companion, maybe fiance, also considered to make them an interracial couple? Very interesting, James Carville. Very mad at the young Dems, and it continues.
1: These people, and these are to all my black friends and friend people like me, they think they know more than you do. They think their history is more glorious than yours was. They think that Lenin was a more glorious human being than Martin Luther King or Frederick Douglass. That's what they really think. And if you don't know that, you don't know your history.
0: Well, they don't know their history, James. And gee, how did that happen? How did it happen that the people who are the next wave within your party have no idea about history? Maybe it's because your education system is at fault. Maybe you should look in the mirror and realize the problem is the people who've been teaching these folks. Sometime back, I read the letter that Lenin got from his father asking him, "What happened to you? I raised you to be a capitalist, to work hard, not to take stuff from people." I'm paraphrasing the letter, but I should probably pull that out and read it again. There's one more, because this was just too much fun. Casket Carville, raging again at the Young Democrats.
1: "You should view these people with extreme, extreme skepticism, because they think they know what's better for you than you know what's better for you, and they think they know your history better than you know their history. This asshole don't know what he's talking about."
0: Well, there's a little surprise in there. James Carville stating what many of us have felt about the Democrats who tell us they want to tell us that we're wrong about everything and they know better than anyone else. It's going to be interesting to watch the disenfranchised Dems go at one another, which I think closer and closer we get to the midterms, it's going to be fun to watch. And there's a really interesting contrast if you want to look at the old Dem leadership and contrast it with the new Dem leadership. It's fascinating to see. If you look at, let's go with this little supercut from Joe Biden, Chuck Schumer in 2024. This is just 2 years ago. Joe Biden and Chuck Schumer, just 2 years ago, to Zohran Mamdani today.
2: "Let me be clear. We reject the ICC's application for arrest warrants against Israeli leaders."
0: So Biden's against arresting people based on the international court's warrants. And the crowd cheered. Huh.
2: "Whatever these warrants may imply, there is no equivalence between Israel and Hamas. And it's clear Israel wants to do all it can to ensure civilian protection. But let me be clear. Contrary to allegations against Israel made by the International Court of Justice, what's happening is not genocide."
0: So Biden, 2 years ago, was saying, not genocide, what Israel's doing, not genocide at all. And then there's Chuck Schumer, who's kind of disappeared, hasn't he? Maybe the Democrat socialists have run him out of town.
3: "As disappointing as the ICC's decision is, it comes as no surprise, because for decades and decades, the ICC has shown it harbors deep biases against Israel. This decision, suggesting an equivalency between Israel and Hamas, is another glaring example of that bias against Israel. As I have said many times, there has never been, and there can never be any equivalence between Israel's right to defend itself against terror and Hamas's barbarity."
0: So you have the two elder statesmen of the Democrat Party, one no longer in power, the other one appears to have his power being taken away from him, as Chuck Schumer looks like he's being led out behind the shed like an aging dog might have been taken up behind the shed at one point. And then there's Mamdani, who appears to be the face now of the Democrat Party.
4: "Benjamin Netanyahu is a war criminal, the architect of a horrific genocide against the Palestinian people. I agree with the ICC that Benjamin Netanyahu should be arrested and tried for his crimes."
0: In 2 years, it changed dramatically. In just two years, it flipped. And Carville is trying to put the warning out there right now. I don't know if it's going to save the old guard. I don't think it will. I need to take a call or two here. 888-630-9625. It's Mike Opelka in for Chris Plant. Let me grab Mike in Connecticut. Hello, Mike. Welcome to the Chris Plant Show. You are the fact checker on the show today?
5: I am your fact checker, sir. I am a 30-year employee of the U.S. Postal Service. And if anybody else is listening, I'm on my break right now. So, but I can't, you know, you got to put those out there. I can confirm about the dryer sheets. It's a tactic that I was taught when I first started years ago. They said, you know, the best way to prevent bees, but it doesn't just prevent the bees. It prevents all kinds of, like, spiders and all kinds of other creepy crawlies from getting into the mailboxes.
0: Would it help you if the rest of us would just put a dryer sheet in our mailboxes and save you some money?
5: Yeah, it would definitely make things a little less expensive in that department because, you know, if we're doing it, we're doing it of our own volition.
0: But I
5: tell people all the time, go to the dollar store. You can get, you know, a small box of dryer sheets for, well, less than what you would at the grocery store anyway.
0: Sure.
5: And just stick one in your box. And it usually works pretty good.
0: Very good. Thank you, Mike. Appreciate you listening. And thank you for doing this on your break for anyone who's listening as well. I got to take a break myself. When we come back, we'll try and get to another couple of calls and more madness from Democrats. It's Mike Opelka in for Chris Plant on The Chris Plant Show.
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24: A better life with Dr. Sanjay Gupta.
25: As a parent, when you send your kid off to school in the morning, you know that they're going to be learning, they're going to be spending time with their friends, but new study out of UCSF found adolescents are spending an average of 70 minutes of their school day on their phones. Now, some kids will say they need their phones to help with schoolwork, but this study found that they were spending the vast majority of their screen time on TikTok, Instagram, and Snapchat. Not really apps that you're going to be turning to for homework help. Now, the study's lead author said, don't blame kids for using their phones at school. Teach them how to resist them. Focus on what they'd get by putting them aside rather than what you're taking away. Explain how phones could hurt their academic performance, and also remind them of this. Nothing takes the place of real face-to-face friendships. I'm Dr. Sanjay Gupta, helping you live a better life.
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19: So.

0: It is the Chris Plant Show. Mike Opelka in for my buddy Chris Plant, who is on the listener cruise as we speak. And I didn't see any pictures. He didn't send me any pictures. He just sent me a hello. So I sent him hello back from all of you as well. Trying to get to everything today. It's just there's so much going on. And so many of you are reaching out as well. 888-630-9625. Let's check in with Rob in Maryland. Hello, Rob. Do you have a message you would like to deliver to one Senate Majority Leader?
1: Yeah, I think if I was El Presidente, I would have called him yesterday and said, what is it going to take for you to get this thing done now? Do you want to take all the other little things out about the men and women's locker rooms and all that? We need this Save America Act. It has that title for a reason. I mean, it's even more important in my thinking than this Iran thing right now, because if we cannot secure a regular voting system in this country at this point in time, we're finished. We're done as a society. We're finished. Period. And Pocahontas yesterday, of course, oh, we have those laws. These people sidestep everything. It makes me want to puke.
0: Well, I'm with you on that, especially when you do the comparison to, you know, every time there's some sort of shooting in this country, the Democrats say we have to write more laws on gun ownership when there are more than 5,000 laws currently on the books all across the country. Maybe if you enforced the ones you have, you wouldn't have a problem. But election integrity and making sure that it's only citizens who vote, it's a great concept. But if we don't have a law that's enforceable, we need one. And I think this would be a good one. I don't know how many times the president has communicated that to John Thune. I'm pretty sure there have been conversations. But Thune just seems to be, what's the word, recalcitrant? He's just not playing with the administration. And I know there's a lot of talk about a primary challenge to John Thune. Scott Pressler is discussing that. We will keep an eye on that. It's Mike Opelka in for Chris Plant on The Chris Plant Show.

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1: From ABC News, I'm Lindsay Davis, anchor Prime, streaming on ABC News Live. It's still unclear whether Saudi Arabia will agree to a nuclear partnership with the U.S. that President Trump insists is in the works. The president added a caveat to the deal, which would allow the U.S. to help the Saudis build nuclear power, but the Saudis have to sign onto the Abraham Accords. That agreement paves the way for other Mideast nations to have normalized relations with Israel. Saudi Arabia has long said it wants formal recognition of a Palestinian state, something the current Israeli government won't do. ABC's Stephen Portnoy.
2: We've looked at the history of this and the law. This is the Atomic Energy Act of 1954, which allows for a congressional review process once a deal is struck with a foreign country to share nuclear technology. It was controversial to begin with because of the concerns about nuclear nonproliferation and the idea of might this not allow for international inspectors and would the Saudis actually be enriching uranium in Saudi Arabia? The president insisted that wouldn't be part of the deal.
1: A shocking broad daylight double stabbing in Manhattan Thursday afternoon. The NYPD says the suspect shouted Aloha Akbar, then randomly stabbed two men in the 50s. ABC's Aaron Katursky.
3: One of the victims is Asian, who was stabbed in the back with a knife. The other victim is Jewish and had just stepped outside a synagogue when he was stabbed in the chest with a screwdriver. A UPS driver who saw what happened followed the suspect for several blocks. Police then took 51-year-old Raul Morales into custody.
1: Both were hospitalized and are in stable condition. The Carolinas are on pace for multi-day floods in the next several days. ABC meteorologist Ginger Z.
4: Charleston to Wilmington today finds themselves in a level 3 out of 4. So that's where some of the heaviest rain will be falling. We're talking about 3-inch per hour rainfall rates possible. That includes Myrtle Beach right in the center of it. We've seen these heavy showers. Obviously, we know what this front can do. It's taken its sweet time getting through. And we're going to see this all the way through Saturday afternoon.
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7: The FDA out with another warning today, this time regarding certain types of eggs. The agency says at least 98 people across 17 states have been infected with salmonella, with eggs likely being the source. Midwest Poultry Services issued a voluntary recall of white shell eggs and brown cage-free shell eggs with the sell-by-best-by date between July 20th and August 17th. The DOJ today announced 11 indictments in the deaths of 7 migrants who died from extreme heat after being locked in a cargo train container in May. U.S. Attorney for the Western District of Texas, Justin Simmons, said an investigation found 6 bodies when the train arrived in Laredo were connected with another found in San Antonio.
8: 11 individuals that we've identified to date that operated this alien smuggling organization and caused the death of these 7 individuals.
7: Seems there was a fight involving one of the most famous prison inmates in New Jersey, ABC's Sherry Preston.
9: A source tells ABC News that Sean Diddy Combs has been in a fight at the Federal Correctional Institution at Fort Dix, where he's serving a 50-month sentence for transporting prostitutes. The other inmate involved in the altercation apparently made a remark to Diddy, which instigated the entire event, and Diddy was sent to solitary confinement, according to a source. It's unclear if that move will be temporary or whether he'll be kept there long-term. Combs' release is supposed to be in 2028.
7: I'm Stephanie Officer, ABC News.
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27: Scotty, beam us up fast.
14: Even if you are not a Trekkie, you know that is from Star Trek. We have all repeated, I'm sure we have all repeated the line, beam me up, Scotty. But from those clips, it sounds like William Shatner never uttered the words in that order, beam me up, Scotty. To help confirm or deny that is A.J. Medlock. He's the regional director of the State Historical Society of Missouri's St. Louis Research Center. All right, so A.J., can you confirm that? Beam me up, Scotty, was that never said in the show and we just got the line wrong?
28: As far as I can tell, it was never, ever uttered by William Shatner. It was on a bunch of T-shirts in the 70s. My dad like had some old Star Trek T-shirts in that era, and I think it may have been popularized from that. But yeah, he never said, beam me up, Scotty, to my knowledge.
14: Okay, all right. And if you're wondering why we're talking about Star Trek, if you think comic conventions are just a modern phenomenon, think again. Long before Comic-Con became a household name, thousands of Trekkies would make the trip to St. Louis for one of the nation's premier fan conventions. And the State Historical Society of Missouri has preserved the papers of Linda Lakin, the woman who helped turn Space Trek into a nationally recognized event during the 1980s. And the collection offers a fascinating look at fan culture, celebrity guests, and how one Missouri woman helped build a community that still exists today. And that's why AJ is joining us. Great to have you, AJ. Well, for people who may not know Linda Lakin, who was she? And why did the State Historical Society feel her story deserved to be preserved?
28: So Linda Lakin, she was one of the co-organizers for Space Trek, which is a series of conventions held in St. Louis, in the St. Louis area, Star Trek conventions held in the St. Louis area for about 1982 to 1988. It was one of many fan-led Star Trek conventions that were really popular in the 70s, 80s, and 90s. So they really promoted Star Trek, celebrated Star Trek, and one could argue even led to the show being revived and put into, you know, movies and then into the other spin-offs. We kind of felt that Linda Lakin and like popular culture in general is important because it does reflect, because our mission at the State Historical Society is to preserve the history and culture of Missouri. So that's not only just like the papers and records of powerful individuals and organizations, but, you know, but people like Linda who, you know, organize these conventions. Another example of something like Linda Lakin papers, we have the records of the USS Discovery, which is a local Star Trek club, and they were really active in the St. Louis area, and they would do, like, you know, community service, they would do fundraising. It was kind of like a Kiwanis or Optimus club, one of those types of clubs, only just through a very narrow focus of Star Trek. So in order to properly reflect all aspects of Missouri life, it made sense to collect Linda's papers.
14: A.J. Medlock is joining us from the State Historical Society of Missouri, and we're talking about St. Louis's role in Star Trek and their conventions. And it started in 1982, as you heard a mention from Linda Lakin. What kind of a woman was she? What was her passion? Why was she so passionate about Star Trek?
28: Well, she was what we call like a in the Star first generation fan. So she watched it the series when it was first on the air, and then in the late 70s she started going to like Star Trek conventions in Kansas City, and really kind of made a lot of deep friendships with a lot of other Star Trek fans throughout Missouri. And then she got, the crazy idea to put on a fan-based convention. A lot of her friends in the community actually warned her against it because, you know, it would just be so much money, especially even then, to get, like, the stars to come out. But as I talked to Linda's, you know, husband and grandkids, and they said, you know, but Linda was undeterred. She's just very passionate about her interests. And so she moved forward, and she dipped into her life savings, I believe, to really put these conventions on.
14: Wow.
28: And luckily for her, they actually did make some of a small profit for her. But that's just her driving love of Star Trek, pop culture, and just, you know, as she once wrote, and I think in an essay she wrote that we have in the collection, she's just always an adventurous type of person. She was always trying to blaze ahead and do something interesting. And that led her to do the Space Trek conventions.
14: Yeah, and cast members did show up, right?
28: Yeah, she got, some of the most notable ones were Leonard Nimoy. She got him in 83 and 86, and it's kind of a funny story. Nimoy played Mr. Spock, and Nimoy was so impressed by Linda and the operation that she ran that when they were trying to get him for the 86 convention, his fees had gone up. And Linda really wanted him to be there, so she asked his agent, and Mr. Nimoy remembered her, and he gave her a discount just so, because he was so impressed by, you know, by the volunteers and how professional it was.
14: Yeah.
28: So Mr. Nimoy had a soft spot for Linda, and she got a lot of other stars, DeForest Kelly, who played Dr. McCoy, James Doohan, Mr. Scott. So she got a lot of notable figures to come. To come to Space Trek during the conventions she ran during the 80s.
14: Yeah, yeah. And Nichelle Nichols, too. I mean, she was so popular. Yeah, oh, that's great. So you have personal letters, photographs, memorabilia, I think even Leonard Nimoy's cigarette pack from a convention.
28: That's,
14: yeah. So how do you decide what deserves to be preserved? Yeah.
28: Well, I mean, in terms of, like, you know, we always look for, you know, original manuscript material, especially from, like, the 20th century. So things like correspondence or, we have the original mock-ups of flyers, you know, and all that kind of raw data that can help tell the story about how the organization was formed, how it was run and operated, how they dealt with, like, you know, the talent who would come. Anything to kind of tell how the operation was administered over the years. In the case of Leonard Nimoy's cigarettes, we usually don't preserve cigarettes, but that in itself kind of told like an interesting story about fandom because, you know, Nimoy was really popular, almost kind of a sex symbol for a lot of Star Trek fans. And so when he first came in, I think in 83, they were all like sitting around smoking. They were all heavy smokers back then, and or at least Linda and Mr. Nimoy were. And then he had a smoke, and then he left to, I guess, go give a talk, and they just grabbed all his ephemera they left behind, including the cigarette and the cigarette pack. And in that sense, I thought, well, we kind of do have to keep that. And now we have Leonard Nimoy's, a bit of Leonard Nimoy's DNA.
14: Yeah. Yeah. that's AJ, is all of this on display?
28: Well, it's on display. We don't have a museum component, but we have cataloged everything. We've got the finding aid up online. Everything's been foldered and refolded and boxed. And so you can look up what the finding aid. If you want to look at any of these materials, all you have to do is email the St. Louis Research Center and just specify which folder and box you want to look at. And we can easily recall that for people who are interested in seeing the materials. In the case of the Leonard Nimoy cigarettes, I have that box on site usually for tours, because that's kind of become one of the more popular items that we have in our collections now.
14: Yeah, yeah. All right, so how does someone get a tour, or how do they get in contact with you then?
28: Yeah, well, you can by email if you want. It's my last name, Medlock, M as in Mary, E-D-L-O-C-K-A, at shsmasonmaryo.org. And yeah, if you want a tour, or if you want to do a kind of research, if you're looking into like kind of like the history of popular culture, especially Star Trek, Star Trek fandom in Missouri, feel free to email me. We're always really happy to have people use our collections. And we're
14: AJ Medlock with the State Historical Society of Missouri, out of their St. Louis Research Center. Thank you for sharing the story.
28: Hey, thank you. I appreciate it.
14: This is Show Me Today, the voice of Missouri.
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14: So glad you're with us here on Show Me Today. In less than 45 days, we'll be watching the Mizzou football team. And, of course, Marching Mizzou will be on the field as well. We'll be watching and listening to them. The Drumline beat out the competition this summer in an international contest held in London. Marching Mizzou director Amy Knops tells Sue Danielson how this 350-member Marching Mizzou band keeps everything in step.
0: our March Mizzou drumline were victorious during our trip across the pond to London Band Week, in which we took all of Marching Mizzou over for that experience. And the last performance of that entire week was something called Drumline London, and that was part of the overall National Marching Music Day in the UK. And it was a competitive battle drum off, if you will, and it was an advancement bracket in which we became the overall international winners, and we were winners of the King's Shield, and were the last group standing, if you will.
1: This was very tough competition, wasn't it?
0: It was, absolutely. It had a mix of the ensembles who were participating from the U.S., some of our colleagues here from the U.S., in addition to drum lines from the U.K. bands that were participating.
1: So what was it about their performance that won it for them?
0: Certainly based off of overall, you know, technique and musicianship. Of course, I think there's an element of crowd reaction and showmanship as well as part of each performance. And each performance was about 90 seconds in length. And again, that was just the one side, you know, then the other drumline had 90 seconds to battle back, if you will. And they were adjudicated, and it just honestly came down to, again, their level of performance and showmanship and what they demonstrated there on Horse Guards Parade, which was the arena for this Drumline London.
1: And I understand too that they also had some performances in other places throughout London while they were there.
0: We did, absolutely. There were four performances in total over the course of London Band Week. We were there for, again, a full week. The first of which was something called Live in London, and that was a 45-minute concert experience that Marching Mizzou gave on Potter's Fields Park, which was adjacent to Tower Bridge, right across from the Tower of London, directly, you know, adjacent to the River Thames. And it was very similar in feel to what we do here domestically called Concert on the Quad on our campus. So, and that was a performance that opened the entirety of London Band Week. And that was, again, just our sole performance. And then the next item that we participated in was the London Tattoo, which was over at the Excel Center in London, and it was one of the sites of the London Olympics back

0: and Palace. And then we did a left turn right at the Elizabeth Tower and Big Ben, if you will. So we got to make a really neat loop and then end at Horse Guards Parade there in the ceremonial grounds.
1: This is Show Me Today, the voice of Missouri. I'm Sue Danielson. Search Show Me Today wherever you get your podcasts. Amy Knopfs is the director of Marching Mizzou. She's also the co-interim associate director of the School of Music at the University of Missouri and the director of athletic bands.
2: So, how do you pull it all together before football season?
0: Sure. We are definitely a 365 day a year entity. We're constantly working, from one day to the next on our material for our upcoming performances. And as we were, of course, preparing for London and executing London, we were in a little bit of a hybrid of, the students who were going to London. They were part of last fall's March in Mizzou Band 140. That was our addition, the 140th year of March in Mizzou. So we had Band 140 members going to London and executing, that trip. But simultaneously, as soon as we had announced our leadership team, back in early April, we were already looking ahead and planning for Band 141 that everyone will see this fall. So there's, again, quite that overlap and hybrid. And even in the audition processes, certainly had been going on up until the beginning of June. And on June 1st, we publish our March of Mizzou summer newsletter. They, begin really more in earnest those hardcore preparations for the fall in the terms of part placement auditions. They begin to memorize their music. They're doing, certainly doing that now. Of course, they've moved through the registration process for classes because March of Mizzou is an academic class in our College of Arts and Science. In our School of Music, it's a requirement for our music education majors. So they are continually looking ahead and already working with and on that course material for the fall and in preparation, certainly for band camp that's coming up just a little over a month from today.
2: Can you give a quick sneak preview, or is it a secret about this fall's show?
0: Sure. Well, of course, with America 250, that'll be one of the shows that we'll be doing certainly this fall to help celebrate that milestone, if you will. And of course, we'll be tying into the memorial, the 100th, Memorial Stadium celebration and unveiling, of course, of the North End Zone and just taking part in those different celebrations. And of course, March to Mizzou, we always have something up our sleeve. So never, ever move anywhere during halftime. Always stay for March to Mizzou because you always know they're going to give a great performance. And of course, come early for pregame as well because our 11 and a half minute pregame is always so exciting in the run up to that kickoff.
2: Now, specific songs, can you tell me what those are going to be this fall?
0: We get that pretty quiet for now, certainly, but definitely things many people can look forward to.
2: For students who are in high school right now and they love music and they want to participate, what do they need to be thinking about as they progress through high school and are thinking about going to the University of Missouri and joining the band?
0: Sure. Well, we certainly have a home for them here. We've got a great program, in the totality of our School of Music. Yes, certainly in March in Mizzou on the athletic band side, but we've got robust ensembles on the concert band side, jazz, chamber ensembles, you name it. We've got a place for students to continue making music here in our School of Music under the College of Arts and Science. So, first and foremost, please keep performing. Please keep making music. And we hope it'll be certainly at Mizzou. And students that are considering Mizzou, they can come and visit us. So come to a rehearsal, come to campus, engage with our great faculty, with our current students, so they can get an inside look at what it means to be a member of our ensembles.
1: That was Amy Knops, who wears a number of hats at the University of Missouri. Not only is she the director of

0: Marching Mizzou. She's the co-interim associate director of the School of Music and director of athletic bands. 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
24: Now seems as good a time as any to remind you, you don't always have to take healthy habits to the extreme. Not only are you unlikely to stick with something that's difficult, even if you can keep it up, it's probably going to be to the detriment of something else. And chances are that something else is more important. So if you're on a quest to improve your health, I promise the basics are going to take you much further. I'm talking about diet. Try and be as plant-based as possible. Exercise, meaning multiple rounds of cardio and strength training, and sleep. For most people, 7 to 9 hours a night. I like to think of these things as sort of a three-legged stool, right? If you're not doing any one of them, it's really hard to keep balanced with the others. The key here is you don't have to strive for perfection. Doing anything is going to be better than nothing. I'm Dr. Sanjay Gupta, helping you live a better life.
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27: We're back on Show Me Today, the voice of Missouri. You know, most of us have dropped a pair of sunglasses or a set of keys into the lake and figured, well, that's it, they're gone forever. But one Missouri diver is finding the impossible. It's all in a day's work. Booker DeRouche is better known as the Aquatic Cowboy. He has built a one-of-a-kind business at Lake of the Ozarks and around Missouri. And he was featured in Missouri Life magazine. And he's got some interesting stories to share. We want to bring him along. Booker, how's it going?
28: It's going pretty good. Just enjoying a beautiful morning here at Lake of the Ozarks.
27: Yeah, you did a dive that was featured in this article into the Missouri River. You had to retrieve a pipe. What is that like diving into the Missouri River, I imagine you can't see very far in front of you.
28: No, Missouri River is a different animal. You got everything against you diving that river. You got all the elements, the current, the drifting objects that are coming down through there sunken. You got old trot lines, fishing lines, just debris. And as when you say zero visibility, it's literally zero visibility. You cannot see in your hand in front of your face.
27: Does that mess with your mind?
28: It messes with you big time. Like I said, I think I'm putting the article. I mean, you got to be, you know, half crazy to even think about doing it, but
27: yeah,
28: it's part of it.
27: Did you, were you able to retrieve the pipe? How big of a pipe were we talking about?
28: Yeah, it was like a 36-inch diameter pipe that rolled off of a big barge. I just had to go up and hook some rigging up to it so they could pull it back up with a hoist.
27: Wow. And you got it done.
28: So,
27: mission accomplished.
28: I found it, found it in no time. You know, the whole dive may have taken, I may have been underwater for 5 minutes, but it was the scariest 5 minutes of my life.
27: Man, that's a pretty big piece of pipe, too. What's the smallest thing you've ever retrieved from the water for somebody?
28: Oh, we've got to come up with diamond stud earrings. You know, lots of rings, lots of jewelry.
27: Yeah.
28: Yeah, we've gotten everything from diamond stud earrings, sunken boats. I mean, anything goes in the water, we're going to, we got the resources to get it out.
27: Is it true that you found someone's glass eye once?
28: This is very true, yes. Yep, they jumped off of a platform here at Lake the Ozarks, and the eye popped out.
27: Booker, I don't think I could touch a glass eye if it was on a table, let alone go and find it in the water.
28: Yeah, it's not a big deal.
27: Yeah,
28: believe it or not, I've come up with a lot worse.
27: Yeah,
28: and I'll think we can. I'm glad we can talk about that on air.
27: Well, I'll keep you afterwards. Booker DeRouche is known as the Aquatic Cowboy here in Missouri. He was featured in Missouri Life magazine, MissouriLife.com. How did you get the name Aquatic Cowboy?
28: So I was working down in Florida Keys, working on a dive boat as a dive instructor and captain down there. And I was just working as a dive master that day on the boat. Anchor got stuck in about 45 feet of water or so. And one of the guys was getting ready to suit back up to go get this anchor on hook. I just tossed my cowboy hat that I always wore and tossed it to the front of the boat, dove off the front, free dove down, no fins, no nothing, to free up the anchor. And I got back up. One of my buddies was on the boat, another dive master, which is actually here working with me this year. He said, gosh damn, Aquatic Cowboy. And that's kind of, it kind of stuck right after that. I started my business down there shortly after.
27: Yeah, yeah. You wouldn't imagine someone wearing a cowboy hat all of a sudden doing a deep dive. That's it's quite a character you got for yourself.
28: I grew up in a cowboy hat, you know, grew up on horses and stuff, but I've always wore a cowboy hat too, just fishing and being out in the sun.
27: Yeah, yeah. So, I mean, what drew you to diving? What got you into diving?
28: It's actually a buddy of mine's dad from back home. They had a place here at Lake the Ozarks growing up. I spent some time here as a kid. And I think I was about 12 years old when I first learned to dive here. From then it became an addiction for me. I just really, really fell in love with the life underwater, the peacefulness you get down there, just the solitude of it all. And I love treasure hunting too. It's it all kind of goes hand in hand. So yeah, just the love for water. And never in a million years where I thought coming back home where it all started growing into a very lucrative business for me.
27: Booker is the Aquatic Cowboy. He dives for a company, dives for a living. It's your passion. And so who will you work for? Do you work just for individuals who will call you up and say, hey, I lost something. Can you go find it for me? Do you work for companies? How does that work?
28: We get contacted by multiple people. We get contacts for a lot of just individuals here around Lake and around Missouri for that matter, and outside of Missouri for specialty dives. And it could be anything from inspecting ponds, looking for pond leaks, you know, you going with a dye at the bottom, waiting, you know, it's just a very slow process. We've gotten calls to go retrieve a putter head that was used in an accidental assault at a golf course. Permanent eye loss.
27: Oh, no kidding.
28: The guy on the 18th hole, I imagine there's probably a few adult beverages involved. picked up the other guy's golf ball and swung at it like a baseball bat. The end of the putter had flew off and hit this guy right in the eye socket, and literally it fractured the whole socket, and he's got permanent eye loss. And then the putter head went off into a pond. So we really didn't have any idea where this thing was. And it took us two half days to go in trying to find this thing, crawling through the mud and muck with underwater metal detectors and everything else. We finally recovered the putter. So the lawyer that reached out, he said, hey, we need that back. Whatever it costs, let us know.
27: Yeah. Wow. What's the longest dive you ever had to make for someone's object that they lost?
28: I mean, there's still stuff in here we're still looking for. There's still some rings and stuff in this lake. We've got coordinates for that were lost out in coves, you know, that are $25,000-$30,000 rings. We don't charge to go look for them, but if we ever do find them, it'd be a pretty good payday.
27: So that's it, huh? No find, no fee. That's kind of your motto, huh?
28: Yeah, you know, there are some things, you know, if, as long as we know where something is, we try to work with everybody on everything. That's the best part about owning your own business. You kind of get to call those shots. We don't judge anybody, but we try to take care of people, I think, who feel are very deserving, which is a lot of people are, but, you know, we get a lot of veterans, firefighters, nurses, EMTs, teachers, like stuff like that, that, you know, just really, really good people to society around here. You know, and we try to really take care of those people for all they do. You know, older people that we recover stuff for, I would rather sit down and talk to them for 15, 20 minutes on a bench sitting over the overlooking the lake and get their stories on life. And I tell you what, you come out a lot more with a lot more knowledge than a couple $100.
27: Yeah, that's noble. Booker DeRouche is the aquatic cowboy. Well, how do people get in touch with you? I know you're busy. You said it's been chaotic, but how do people get in touch with you?
28: So, yeah, so, you know, people, we're all over social media around the lake here. We've got a full-blown great website. One of my best friends that I grew up with from back home built for me. Ben Weese, he's just south of Kansas City there. Props that guy. He's done all this, and he's kind of probably made this blow up as good as it is just with his knowledge, everything. But 314-330-3794, my phone's on 24/7. We answer phone calls at 2 or 3 a.m. all the time, and guess what, we get up and go get stuff.
27: You said you found a car?
28: Oh yeah, no, we find all kinds of stuff. We've found vehicles, we've solved cold cases before, not intentionally, just find cars. Unfortunately, some have had remains in them.
27: Are most of your finds happy endings or tragic endings?
28: I would say 99.99% of what we do is a very, very happy ending. People celebrate. People are happy. You know, even though, you know, I mean, everybody's life revolves around their phones. So, I mean, people lose phones, and guess what? They all work. You know, a lot of these people are business people, real estate people. You know, everybody needs their phone for work, but they're here on vacation, and, you know, versus going to get a new phone and the headache and hassle of all that, just call us. We'll come get it. And, you know, I can pretty much at this point tell you which phone will and will not work. And, I make the bet with people that kind of want to argue with it, so I haven't lost a bet yet.
27: An expert on wet phones, Booker DeRouche, the aquatic cowboy. He'll dive and get it for you if you need it. Find his story, too, at Missouri Life Magazine, MissouriLife.com. Hey, Booker, well, best of luck with everything. 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
27: We're back on Show Me Today, the Voice of Missouri, and joining us is one of our state's epidemiologists, Nathan Kafarnas. He was on a couple of weeks ago talking about cyclospora and this term that has all of a sudden popped up everywhere in the news media, explosive diarrhea. And Nathan, every time I hear that, I kind of giggle because which type isn't explosive? I've never had a gentle episode. Have you?
14: It's a fair question. It's definitely, I think, added some attention to the condition and the situation. Whoever came up with that tagline for it, definitely got some attention, extra attention.
27: Yeah, no doubt.
14: The thing about cyclospora is it's cyclosporiasis, the illness is definitely associated with watery diarrhea. It's kind of the main symptom, and so I guess that's where they're taking it from. But as opposed to some other illnesses that may have like bloody diarrhea or something like that.
27: Yeah. So. Well, I mean, these headlines have been out there for a while. And is the problem growing or has it been contained? Because I know now they've kind of narrowed where it's coming from, but is there still a lag into cases and issues that we may have pop up? And how concerned should the average Missourian be right now?
14: Mm-hmm. I think it's difficult to say, and there's a few reasons why, if it's still growing or not. We definitely are still getting cases. We're getting a lot of cases here in Missouri. So there's a few factors for that. Some is the attention. There's a lot more people aware of this now than probably ever were before. They're more likely to go seek care because they've heard about it. Their physicians are more likely to specifically test for this right now than they, whereas usually maybe they wouldn't test at all or would test for something different and not get a positive hit. Because there's a few factors with cyclosporiasis in particular that make it tough to know if we're on the downward trend yet. One is that it takes usually about a week after you get exposed to become sick, but it could be up to 2 weeks after you consume this before you get ill. And then the illness itself can last for weeks, if not over a month. And so we could have some people that are being tested right now, but who actually became sick a month ago or more, that still could test positive, still could be sick, still could have symptoms, but they're not necessarily, new cases in that they, they were just exposed. They could have been exposed to product that's already been identified and pulled from the market and isn't a danger to anyone else anymore, but they're unfortunately still dealing with the illness. So that's kind of the tricky part there.
27: Does it have to just run its course, or is there medicine? What can we do if we do get hit with this?
14: So there is a treatment available for it that's pretty effective. It can help stop symptoms earlier and kind of make the symptoms less serious. And so that's kind of the benefit there, of being seen. So that's why I would encourage that if any listeners feel like they might have this and they feel like they might have these symptoms, that's one real pro to going and getting evaluated by a physician, is that not only can they diagnose you potentially with this if you have it, but then if you do have it, there is a recognized treatment that can, help you get better faster.
27: Missouri State epidemiologist Nathan Kafarn is joining us. We're talking about cyclospora. What are some of the myths that you're hearing that you can kind of debunk or at least fill us in?
14: So, this is just some personal experience. I went to a couple grocery stores over the weekend just doing my normal shopping, and I heard multiple shoppers in multiple different stores, in the produce section saying, "Oh, don't touch that, you'll get a parasite," or "We can't buy that, it has parasites." And the items they were pointing out weren't necessarily the items indicated at this time. Again, though not impossible, there's so many cases, there's so much noise. Right now the focus is kind of on iceberg lettuce from a particular supplier, and that should have been an all pulled from the shelf at this point, at least the indicated product. But it is very possible that we'll find, additional sources, especially just with so many cases and so much testing and so much interest. But I've also heard a lot of discussion about like, I can't feed my child this, or I can't have this. And I think some of that is being taken from lists of foods that are associated with outbreaks from previous years. So that's a little tricky. I will say at this time, it's just kind of the one product that's been indicated. But if you do have concerns, the things to be careful with are, fruits and vegetables that are imported that you either, just rinse and eat, or some people maybe don't even take the step of rinsing them. That would be particularly concerning. If someone's really worried about it, they could avoid those items for now, or they could cook them. If it's something that can be cooked, heat kills this parasite really well. So cooked fruits, cooked vegetables, things like that, not anything to be worried about.
27: I know Taco Bell has been the restaurant that's been named because of their lettuce. Any other fast food restaurants? Have I missed any others?
14: So nobody else that's been named. The FDA recall that they put out in conjunction with the producer, it was a voluntary recall from the producer where they partnered with FDA and said, yeah, we'll remove this product. They did publish a list of states where that product has gone to, and there were both commercial product for restaurants that went to Missouri and product that went to Missouri stores. So we know that Missouri got some of this product, and I think that's pretty apparent just the number of cases we're seeing. But at this point in time, those are investigations that we're doing right now to try to find, are there any particular restaurants in Missouri where we can identify multiple cases had said that they ate at that restaurant, and if that's the case, then we'll start doing trace backs and things like that to try to see if they were really the source.
27: I wish I could properly give credit to the woman on social media who made this post, but she said, I can confirm it's more than just lettuce at Taco Bell that can give you explosive diarrhea. You got to have some humor about it. But, you're mentioning people, just kind of, don't touch that, don't do that. I mean, I guess if the worst case scenario before this were to hit you, just it's better to be safe than sorry.
14: Yes. It's the one thing I will say is that, I don't think anybody wants food poisoning or any kind of foodborne illness. It's never enjoyable. And, if you're worried about it, take those steps to protect yourself. Hand hygiene is always important for anything. It's always a good idea to really, you know, thoroughly wash your fruits and vegetables before you prepare them or eat them. You can look at the source where they came from. You can think about how you prepare them in different ways. And then again, too, you know, if people are sick, you know, there's testing available. And I think providers are looking for this now. So, and treatments available. So there are options. Would definitely encourage people to keep all that in mind.
27: Nathan, just one more thing that I'm thinking about, farmers markets. I know we talk to the folks at Columbia Farmers Market quite often, and they have their own group of farmers that their stuff is just homegrown, and they go out and check and make sure that people are bringing in legit produce and they're not getting it from stores. But, you know, are farmers markets generally safe, or should you have caution there?
14: So I would just say that historically, when we look at, say, like the United States and Canada, North America as a whole, almost all of the big outbreaks linked to this have been due to imported produce. So as long as you have a source that you're confident in, you know, that you feel like you're confident that this is, you know, locally sourced and, you know, properly grown, things like that, then it should be safer. But you know, it's not impossible that we couldn't get a local source in the United States, but some of the things that make that less likely are just the way that our systems handle sewage. And because this is generally a problem of sewage making its way into irrigation water. And so, you know, as long as we can feel confident about that, or you feel confident in your source for that, you should have more comfort with those foods.
27: All right. Well, thanks for easing our mind. Nathan Kafarnas, he is one of the state's epidemiologists with the Missouri Department of Health and Senior Services. And thanks for coming back on and joining us. Have a great weekend.
14: Yeah, thanks for having me.
27: This is Show Me Today, the voice of Missouri.
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40: From ABC News, I'm Stephanie Officer. The U.S. continues striking Iranian assets in the region while Iran and one of its main proxy groups is also attacking. The U.S. conducted a 13th day of strikes. The Houthis have been targeting ships in a major strait in the Red Sea known as the Bab al-Mandab Strait. ABC's Matt Rivers.
41: We're alongside the Red Sea in what really is shaping up to be yet another front in this ongoing conflict between Iran and the United States, and yet this new front could have a massive impact on the global economy as we watch this all play out. Multiple Saudi oil tankers have been targeted recently in the Red Sea by the Houthis in Yemen. That's the Iranian-backed rebel group there, part of what that group is calling a maritime embargo on Saudi Arabia. President Trump responding, saying if they do this again, the U.S. will hold Iran responsible.
40: More than 500 incoming Howard University freshmen learned this week they have been unenrolled from the prestigious HBCU and no longer have spots for the fall semester starting August 17th. A Secret Service agent assigned to Vice President Vance is facing an investigation related to leaking travel details. According to MS Now, some agents had been frustrated with Vance's last-minute travel plans that have been unrelated to his job, like a helicopter ride to a golf lesson. That reporting has not been verified by ABC News. Here's ABC's Jay O'Brien.
42: The Secret Service says an agent on Vice President J.D. Vance's detail is facing an internal investigation and even a potential criminal probe over accusations this unnamed agent leaked information about the Vice President's travel, compromising his security. A Secret Service spokesperson telling ABC News that, quote, any conduct that potentially threatens the safety of a protectee will not be tolerated.
40: NASCAR Hall of Famer Jimmie Johnson can now boast another honor, becoming the first racer to get a star on the Hollywood Walk of Fame. The seven-time series champion received his official spots for sports and entertainment today. The 50-year-old makes his final Cup start at next year's Daytona 500. You're listening to ABC News.
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40: Taylor Farms is out with an update regarding their lettuce in the midst of the current cyclosporiasis outbreak. The company says they have suspended sourcing and production of iceberg lettuce in central Mexico. Taylor Farms previously issued a voluntary recall. As of July 19th, the FDA says there have been no positive cyclospora results associated with the company. The outbreak has spread to 9 states, including Illinois, Indiana, Kansas, Kentucky, Ohio, and West Virginia, with Michigan reporting the most cases, nearly 8,200. The Democratic Party committee recommends South Carolina be the first state to hold a presidential primary in 2028.
0: The move keeps South Carolina at the front of the line after it was the first presidential primary for Democrats in 2024, while New Hampshire, Michigan, and Nevada are still slated to host some of the earliest primaries and caucuses. The order will still need to be approved by the full DNC at a meeting in Austin, Texas next month. Peter Harlambous, ABC News.
40: The city of brotherly love, so excited they have already sold out LeBron James' new jersey at the Philadelphia 76ers website. That's the East Coast team the NBA icon is now heading to. ABC's Morgan Norwood.
1: LeBron James was signing a two-year, $8 million deal with the Philadelphia 76ers, according to our partners at ESPN. It also comes with a player option for the second season. James says that this decision wasn't necessarily about money or family. Also posting at X, I still want to compete, to win, and to have a chance at the feeling of winning another championship.
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2: A better life with Dr. Sanjay Gupta.
3: Back in 2019, I made a documentary for HBO called One Nation Under Stress. And what was true then is still true now. Money and financial problems are consistently ranked as the number one cause of stress in the United States. And a brand new study out of the Mayo Clinic found that worrying about money may age the heart even faster than traditional risk factors. Unlike an acute stressor, such as a short-term work deadline or a brief illness, financial strain is often chronic and ongoing. And because money affects so many aspects of daily life, financial stress can be difficult to escape. Even so, financial stress does not mean you're doomed, just means you need to double down on the things you know are good for heart health: diet, exercise, sleep, and of course, not smoking. I'm Dr. Sanjay Gupta, helping you live a better life.
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8: Sheriff Dwayne Carey's in studio with me on this Tuesday. There's a lot to get around to. Obviously, you're out there, one of the point persons when it comes to tax for a new jail on the county level that will be appearing on the upcoming November ballot.
9: So since the last time you and I visited, and this is something that we have a little committee that Kip and I put together, auditors on it, treasurer, county counselor. And so we were looking at this sunset before, but once we kind of got the information out there, some of our constituents reached out to us, you know, and again, I've been around a long time. Kip knows a lot of people. And so they're like, hey, what do you think about putting a sunset on this thing?
8: Do you want to define that, for the listeners in case?
9: That's your perfect point. So we have 1/8 of a cent Prop L that was passed back in 2002-03, started in 2003, that's ongoing.
8: Yes.
9: This 3/8 of a cent is going to be to build a new jail and a new reentry mental health resource center next to the jail. And so when you do a sales tax, if you don't put a sunset on it, it's there forever.
8: That's right. Right.
9: And so if you do a sunset with possibly like a renewal, then you can set a defined time frame that 3/8 will be collected. And so what we looked at was not only the initial build, and we're going to bond this thing, but
8: right,
9: but some of this money will go towards the initial construction. Some of it's going to go obviously to debt repayment of that bond, and then some of it's going to be ongoing, right? And so what our group did, and again, why you have the auditor treasurer involved, is you're looking at money, right? And so for about a month or so, we met and we were looking. We wanted to make sure before we came out with a sunset that the money was going to work. And so after a series of meetings, doing a bunch of different analysis, we decided that it could work. One of the things, one of my sticking points, David, was I wanted to make sure that if we were going to reach capacity, that we had a plan in place to put on phase two. And so I wanted to be able to set some money aside for phase two. Now, there's several things that I'm doing to guard against, you know, the field of dreams thing. You build it and they will come.
4: Right.
9: I'm putting a committee together that's going to watch the cases as they go. My jail administrator will be part of that. I'm going to have a circuit judge. We'll have the prosecutor involved, a defense attorney, public defender. But we're going to have a small group that's going to watch those individuals that are ordered by the judges to be in our jail. And then if there's somebody that can be released, somebody that can be diverted, like a mental health offender, we're going to look at that constantly to make sure that we don't build this thing and then capacity goes through the roof, right? So I'm putting some guards in place, guardrails. And so we ended up settling on the 15-year sunset. And so in 15 years, then the voters, I mean, hell, I hope I'm not dead, but I mean, I'll probably be retired, I guess. That that they can look at it then and see how the jail, you know, are we at capacity? Are our numbers holding fine? Or is that something that we need to renew to build another phase or whatever the case might be?
4: When you attach the sunset to it, do you find that the reaction you're getting from potential voters out there is a little bit more open-minded as a result of that?
9: Yeah, so, and again, I've only done 7 or 8 presentations out of respect for CPD and City Fire just because it confuses
4: because
9: people.
4: Because they have the August election right around the corner, so yeah. You're kind of pausing.
9: Yeah. Yeah, I mean, and so if I get asked,
4: sure,
9: you know, then I do it. But I'm focusing on kind of, you know, like Centralia. I spoke to Kiwanis up in Centralia. Obviously, the city's not a factor up there, right? So that's an easy group to go talk to before the primary.
4: Right.
9: And I've done some groups in Columbia. I think last time we were here, I was getting ready to go to Emerging Issues with the Chamber.
4: Yes.
9: We have Governmental Affairs coming up in September. So, yeah, we've tried to kind of separate ourselves from that, let them do the city do their thing. And then after the primary, we'll lay our ears back. I mean, I expect to release our website, our Facebook page, you know, on that Wednesday following the primary because it'll be go time, you know, at that point. And so, I have presentations lined up in September or October. I'm the kind of person, I like to go to people versus them coming to me.
4: Right.
9: So getting a lot of invites. And so, you know, you make the Rotary rounds, the Optimist Club rounds.
4: It's important.
9: Kiwanis round. Yeah. You know, I'll hit city councils and all the small municipalities. And so, yeah, I'm feeling really good about it. But to answer your question, a lot of people were saying, you know, lies of mental health back in the 60s, 70s, we never got money. And so locally, we're going to try to build this reentry. The commission just approved a navigator position not too long ago that was in the media, and so be able to maybe divert some of these mental health folks from incarceration into the resource center, or when they get out, have a place for them to come back to, but trying to keep the recidivism down to where we don't just see the vicious cycle of them coming in, getting out, reoffending, and then coming back in, right? And so that's a big part. And then, of course, the due process is another thing that I've been pitching to groups, that when you look at the caseload of a public defender, and I just use Carter County as an example, you know, they might have 150 clients. They're driving all the way to Carter County, 3.5 hours to visit with a client, drive all the way back. That's a day, right?
4: Yeah.
9: So there's 149 people that didn't get any work done on their cases. And so I just think that we need to be better as a criminal justice system on that. And so I think by building this jail and keeping everybody in Boone County, in fact, in our plan, I've put 6 or 7 attorney client offices right up in the front to where we can bring people up and they can meet with them in that facility. So we think it's a really good plan. And the response that I got after the 15-year sunset was, hey, we felt like it was a no-brainer before, but the 15-year sunset is like the icing on top.
4: Yeah, that's what you want to hear.
9: Yeah, right.
4: So, yeah, like you said, a data-driven kind of approach to selling this. And so when you go out and about, you've done 7 events so far or so, when you press the flesh, do you think that people are understanding the numbers that you're throwing at them? Do you get good questions? Do you get good responses?
9: Yeah, great question, great responses. You got to keep it simplistic, right?
4: That's the trick, isn't
9: it? Yeah, and so easy numbers. People, now I will tell you, on our website, there will be a lot of data on there that people can sift through. People like to look at graphs, charts, you know, that kind of stuff. And so we'll have all of our data up there for people to see that the history, you know, all the way back to 1991, we're going to have, we've got a link to the 97 study that was done by Boone County. We've got a link to the 2017. So people can see, hey, this problem's been going on for like, you know, 35 years. And so I think that it's going to be a good approach. Again, fact-driven, dedicated funding, right? This is a dedicated public safety tax. So it can't be used for anything but what we're saying it's going to be used for. And so I think there's a lot of positives with the way that we've approached it. And again, out of respect for CPD and City Fire, we felt like if we went in November, we have more time to educate. It doesn't confuse the voter on two law enforcement issues because they're obviously way different. And so, like I said, probably that Wednesday after the primary, we'll throw everything out there and then I'll really pick up the pace on presentations and doing things such as that.
4: One of the sadder stories that came out over the weekend, and anything that involves animals, I think I automatically have like my heart goes out kind of situation. But this one involves the Audrain County Sheriff's Department, and they lost a canine dog on Friday, then lost another on Saturday. And I know we have a canine unit as well. The relationship between an officer and a dog in that particular department is a very strong one, to my understanding.
9: Sure.
4: Can you speak to that? And I mean, how heartbreaking is that? I know you've gone through that. You've had to watch that happen with your canine division.
9: Right. And so, you know, and Audrain is a partner of ours. You know, Sheriff Aller, I mean, they actually train at our facility. And so they're kind of part of our canine family. So, yeah, I mean, very difficult. I mean, I can tell you when my last bird dog passed away, my boys and I cried like babies at the vet's office. Yeah. And so you're right. I mean, you get attached to those dogs. They're your partners. And when that happens, it's like a family member.
4: When that happens, do those officers put themselves back up to work with another canine quickly, or is there like a pause there to kind of mourn? What's the process? I guess it differs depending who
9: sure,
4: it is.
9: Sure. And a lot of it is just your law enforcement manager. So we have had that happen, obviously, at the Boone County Sheriff's Office. And then we have just put that canine officer right back on the horse, went and got another dog, because obviously they're well trained already in how to handle a dog. And so you've invested a lot of money and time in that. And yeah, it's tough, but right, like anything in life, you've got to move on. You can't live in the past or you're living in the present, but you've got to be able to move forward. And so most of the time we'll get them right back on the horse and get them another dog and then go forward from there.
4: I know you mentioned this, I feel like last month, but there's been headlines over the last week about the Boone County Sheriff's Office having, you know, its initial incident with a scam in which an AI voice is impersonating an officer. You know, I guess you had one. I swear we spoke about this a month ago.
9: Jones Power Sports had a guy down there had a call, and he said it was my voice. And so that's
4: weird.
9: Yeah,
4: uh-huh. So, you know, when you find out about this, you know, what are these cases like? I mean, how do they do this?
9: So obviously we've got a great internet crimes task force, forensic people. We have another detective, Chris Lester, that does a really good job in these types of cases. This AI thing is scary. I mean,
4: it's terrifying.
9: It is scary.
4: I almost got in an argument with my father over the weekend because he's looking at a video and I'm trying to tell him this is not real.
9: Right.
4: They're just manipulating the voice.
9: Right. And that's been going on for a while.
4: They just
9: right?
4: gotten that much better at it.
9: Yeah. Yeah. And so, you know, this particular incident, and we put it out, right, is because, again, you got to have safeguards in place to, because I've heard about the one where, you know, my kid's in jail, needs to be bonded out, put the kids, you know, you have a kid's voice saying, hey, dad, you know, come bond me out of jail, send $5,000.
4: Yeah.
9: You know, and so it's been happening for a while. We just try to do those friendly reminders as often as we can for those people that follow our Facebook page. And we try to get it out to the media, right, that you just got to be really careful on all this stuff. I mean, in life in general, right? I mean, we're dealing with all kinds of the jury scam. I mean, there's so many different scams that are occurring. And so we all love technology, right? But it can be your best friend and it can be your worst enemy. That's right.
4: The difference in this incident, the one you and I talked about last month was somebody impersonating your voice.
9: Right.
4: As I read the report in this one, this was somebody impersonating their daughter, claiming their daughter had been kidnapped and asking for a ransom over the phone.
9: Yeah.
4: No flags there to be wary about.
9: Right.
4: So how did that play out? Is that person who did this, have they been spoken to or they have been arrested for this? What is that?
9: I think it's an ongoing case.
4: Okay.
9: Yeah.
4: Okay.
9: And so our big thing was, partnering up obviously with our law enforcement partners and making sure the girl was okay, which we confirmed was okay. And then I think the case is actually still ongoing.
4: When we get together next month, we will be on the other side of the August election, so we'll know how things have played out there. You could unpump the brakes. You can go full bore about what's going to be coming up in November.
9: Can't wait.
4: All right, Sheriff, good to see you.
9: Thank you.
4: It's our Sheriff Dwayne Carey, everybody. This is News Talk, 98.9 FM and 1400 AM. 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
3: We've all been there, in a boring meeting, a long lecture, struggling to stay awake. 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Of course, you could also make a point to engage in the meeting. 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
16: No, it's going to be a Show Me State Games weekend. It certainly is. And Executive Director of the Show Me State Games, Bruce Ungles, has stepped in here. Bruce, how are you?
18: I'm doing good. You know, glad to get one weekend done and ready for the next weekend to start. So we got tennis already kicked off this morning. So
16: yeah, I usually they start pretty early, don't they? First of all, you came in your rain jacket. Something tells me you're not going to need that by tomorrow.
18: No, but it's kind of that carry your umbrella. You hope that it keeps the rain away type thing. I don't think it's going to work, but we'll try.
16: How did I'm right. It's 42 years.
18: This is year 42. Right? 40 started in 1985. So
16: that is absolutely amazing that it's been going this long. And of course, it's grown and grown.

0: it and included Saka in the tournament. And now that's been a staple, has it not?
1: Absolutely. And so, like I said, year 42, we've gone from one weekend to 4 days to two different weekends. And now we have stuff year round. Yeah. So it's just sometimes the nature of sport has changed. You know, there's saturation of tournaments everywhere, every weekend. There is the specialization of athletes where they're only doing one sport. Sport seasons change. And so trying to adapt to all that year after year is interesting at times. So,
0: yeah, I bet. And I'm sure, I mean, if I think back to some of the teams we played against some pretty good teams from St. Louis and Kansas City. And I'm guessing these days that with an increased proliferation of tournaments, well, I bet there's still some pretty good teams out there though, right, that make a, because they enjoy coming.
1: Yeah, absolutely. And so, you know, we see all different things. It's a year-end tournament for a lot of people, especially soccer. It's kind of their season, spring, summer season is wrapped up. And so they want to do one last tournament. Or they're on the other end. They're looking to start their next season in the fall. And so they're trying to do a warm-up type event for them. So see a lot of different variations.
0: All right, I'm going to ask you this. What's the oldest age group these days in soccer? Do you know?
1: 50. So we have six.
0: 50 plus?
1: 50 plus. So we have six, 650 and over teams playing this year. So.
0: Respect.
1: So still out there.
0: Respect to the 50 plus teams. And taking it pretty seriously just from what I would imagine.
1: I don't want to say they're the most needy group, but they may be the most needy group. So.
0: No, you just said it. I can absolutely understand that they're the most needy group. Yeah. Is soccer the biggest participation sport in Show Me State Games at the moment?
1: Basketball. We've always kind of been a basketball program. And so we'll have 250 to 300 basketball teams.
0: Wow.
1: You know, and that's, we have probably 85 to 90 adult teams playing this weekend from 19 and over and 30 and over is playing. So
0: for a long time, we were pushed, I think, for venues, right, for basketball and for soccer.
1: Yeah.
0: Has that got better over the years, or are you still struggling for venues?
1: It has. Obviously, with the Columbia Sports Fieldhouse opening up, which is fantastic, there's eight courts out there now. And then with the high schools, all the high schools have double gyms, and so really helped us out. We still use the rec center on campus, and so they have seven courts in there. But, it's gotten much better.
0: There has to be pickleball now, right?
1: We have about 300 pickleball players.
0: Yeah,
1: we have probably 12 different states that are recognized, so that are,
0: that
1: will participate.
0: Right?
1: So, you know, we had the first pickleball tournament in Missouri back in, I can't even tell you what year it was, to be honest with you, but we were the very first pickleball tournament in Missouri, and now it's just, I thought it was the craziest thing we were going to ever start, and here I go, and it's one of our top three individual sports. So.
0: That doesn't surprise me at all. Now, I had read something. For a while there were quite a few states who ran an Olympic-style sports competition, but ours is the most successful and has been, is it not?
1: Yeah, so it's strong in the Midwest.
0: Yeah.
1: Nebraska's got a great games. Iowa's got a great games. Kansas, solid. We're probably the biggest four. Some of the states on the coast run theirs a little different. They do kind of a Pan Am style where they kind of select all-star teams and play stuff like that. They still have some of the individual sports. But, everybody runs theirs a little different. But we've been strong in numbers for 40 years. So
0: this weekend, of course, every weekend, both weekends of Show Me State Games, it brings a lot of people to town too, doesn't it? So I think you cannot disregard the economic impact that this has.
1: We'll have about 15,000 in town through June and July.
0: Yeah.
1: So about 6,000 a weekend here in July, 3,000 in June. And then we have another 5,000 throughout the year that we have either a 3v3 soccer or a basketball tournament in February. So just different events that we have.
0: So at the moment then, are people still able to register at this point for any of the individual
1: Some
0: events?
1: Of the individual sports they are, track, road race, powerlifting, stuff that we don't have to make schedules for. You can just show up and register, and we've adapted to where we can take on-site registrations. Stuff like bowling and tennis, those events are closed because we have to set squads for bowling or set draws for tennis, et cetera. But, still some of the individual sports, the running sports, definitely.
0: That's Bruce Ungles. Bruce is executive director of the Show Me State Games, and Show Me State Games are into their second weekend this weekend, starting, well, they've already started, as you mentioned.
1: Started
0: right?
1: at 8:30 this morning, dodging the rain. So.
0: And if you've got any questions or comments, by the way, 573-442-8255. How many, Do you know how many venues we are using across the city, roughly, Bruce? Because you. Yeah.

0: You mentioned tennis, swimming, you know, soccer, basketball, as you mentioned, pickleball.
1: I don't have an exact number. You know, we're very fortunate to have great relationships with Columbia Parks and Rec, Columbia Public Schools and University, and then Columbia College region as well. So yeah. Very fortunate to have all those main venues. And then obviously we're able to get into like Rock Ridge State Park for mountain biking or some of the road courses for cycling and so forth. So.
0: Is there still a big opening ceremony?
1: Did not do it this year. Yeah. It'll be back next year. Mizzou Arena has some construction going on. They're installing a new floor. So,
0: oh, that's right. They are installing a new floor. Yeah, yes.
1: So we plan to have it again next year. So, but yeah.
0: I know that was always a fun part of it as well. Now, when you talk about the Show Me State Games and how long it's been going on, is there anybody now competing in in-kind sport who's done surely there's nobody who's done all 42 or is there? Do you know?
1: I think there are a handful of people that are very close.
0: Wow, that's impressive.
1: Rick Matheny is one guy that I know of that he has done multiple sports and is still doing it. I haven't looked at the Show Me Games as much because obviously the data back in the 85-86 is not
0: sparse,
1: not as electronic as it is after that. But for the senior games, I have probably 8 or 10 people that have been in almost every one of them. So and the senior games are 35 years old or 32 years old. So
0: And the senior games are a huge part of this too. How many participants did you have roughly for the senior games this year?
1: Probably around 1,100, so wow. A little over 1,000. And, you know, senior games are great. We had 6 athletes that were 90 years of age
0: that
1: or older.
0: Which blows is my mind.
1: Crazy.
0: What sports were they doing? 6 athletes over 90? A
1: number of them were track and field. So
0: were they really?
1: They would do like the shot and disc and stuff like that. I had one bowler. I had a road race participant.
0: That is incredible.
1: And I think I had a swimmer. I'd have to go back and look exactly what sports, but yeah.
0: 90 plus, mm-hmm. That massive respect. Yeah. Do you know who the oldest person was by any chance? You've got a lot of stats committed to mind there. I know that.
1: J.D. Brockman, I believe, is his name. And I think he's out of Southwest Missouri. Yeah. So, yeah.
0: Wow.
1: 95, I think.
0: That
1: so.
0: Is absolutely fantastic. Yeah. And that's one of the fun things, too, isn't it, about the senior games. Yeah. So you did mention, by the way, so all of the games go through. I just going back to our time, if we made the finals, we'd end up playing Sunday. I know it's always a battle against the weather, but you've been doing it for 42 mm-hmm. years. You're very well equipped. I know that you've got medical staff on hand. You do, as you said, have weather holds if it gets stormy, all of that. You're ready for it.
1: We are. So we're very fortunate to have the University of Missouri Healthcare as our medical sponsor. And so they cover most of our contact sports. We rely heavily on them to get information out about hydration, you know, when the heat, obviously Sunday is going to be a little warm, but,
0: yes, it is.
1: They're very good about being on site at those high risk sites. So
0: Bruce, what about volunteers? Do you still need volunteers? Cause I know over the years it wouldn't have happened without the volunteers.
1: You know, I say this every time, you know, back in the day we used to have lots of volunteers. Those numbers are dwindling. I truly believe that it's not a lack of volunteers. I just think there's so many more opportunities for people to volunteer that they're spread. It spreads the resources, you know, across the community, whether it's your church or the school or whatever, which is fine. But, you know, we've had to adapt to what we do. And so, we always need, track and field's a big one that always needs a lot of support. But we've kind of changed how we do a few things to kind of alleviate some of the volunteer needs. So,
0: where is track and field this year? Because I know over at MU they're doing a lot of renovation work at the track and field complex.
1: Again, that's at Battle High School. Been out there for a few years, and so they have a nice new track. So we're able to get out there. But love to be back on campus. You know, Walton Stadium is. A premier, place. And so, again, we're very fortunate with our relationships with the University of Missouri being at Gans Creek. You know, they host an NCAA championship.
0: Beautiful out there.
1: And then that we use that for our cross country race. So
0: I forgot to ask you this, but are you still, if people are listening to you now and say, hey, I've got nothing on this weekend, I wouldn't mind volunteering. Are you still able to volunteer or is that close?
1: Absolutely. They could reach out to our office and we could kind of get them assigned to a few spots where we're a little low in numbers. So.
0: Do people still get a nice volunteer t-shirt? That was always a nice reward for people, I think.
1: They do, and we can't do it without this community as well. So, what we get for volunteers, we can't you know, we can't pay him enough and we can't thank him enough. So,
0: all right. And I know if people want more information, they can simply go to the website, which I think it's been this website forever, has it not? smsg.org. It's very simple and to the point.
1: That's correct. So,
0: and also right there is where any weather updates will go if needed.
1: Yeah, we have put a link out there to kind of start the process of being able to warn people. So,
0: yeah, and I'm sure on the social media and stuff,
1: yeah,
0: too, right?
1: Absolutely.
0: If
1: yep.
0: required.
1: Yep.
0: Bruce, listen, I know it's a very busy weekend for you again, and I appreciate you taking a few minutes to come by and share with us what's going on with Show Me State Games here as we go into weekend number two. Anything else you would like to leave us with as you depart?
1: No, I'm just, you know, we're just very fortunate to be here 42 years yeah. and want to be here 42 more. So we're just can't thank the community and all our resources enough. So
0: thanks a lot, Bruce. Good to see you. I'll let you get on your way. Where are you going next? I know you're probably dotting yourself around to all of the sports that you can make, right?
1: I do. It's kind of fun to see some of the sports you never see, like a judo or a fencing or stuff like that. So it's kind of like watching the Olympics once a year when you see curling. So it's... We don't have curling, but, you know, that's the only time I ever watch curling is during the Olympics. So
0: well, you're not the only one, I think.
1: Yeah, I know. So. Yeah.
0: Thanks, Bruce.
1: Simon,
0: I appreciate it.
1: Simon, thank you.
0: Hey, no problem at all. Good luck again. Bruce Ungles. Bruce is the executive director of the Show Me State Games all weekend long, the second weekend of the Games. 42 years. Pretty impressive for the Show Me State Games.
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16: 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I'm Dr. Sanjay Gupta, helping you live a better life.
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0: It's a pleasure to welcome back Eli after the program. Eli's been a regular visitor, although Eli, I wanted you on before the tournament, and then my plan was to have you on in this role to look back on it, but then I had to like an emergency substitution in the game, I had to hold up your number on the board and bring you in because of the almost, it was always going to happen that our president was somehow, some way going to get involved in this tournament. The worst I thought he would probably do was what he did on Sunday, which was just sort of laughable and made him an object of derision. But he got involved, of course, in a far more serious way, and we'll get to that in a minute. But there's been so much written now. The tournament ended. Sadly, the final wasn't very good. That was predictable, I think. But there's been a lot written now about the highs, the lows, how was the tournament. And so you've been covering it for the Post-Dispatch, and you went to a game, you sucked it up, you paid the massive amounts, for a game that had no goals, but it was very dramatic. Nonetheless, it was a record-setting game, the one you went to in Kansas City. But so, big picture, Eli, what is your main? Is there a main takeaway from the U.S. World Cup 2026? Well, U.S. Canada and Mexico 2026.
21: Yeah, I think it wasn't perfect, certainly, but honestly, it went better than I expected. Mm-hmm. Like I remember when we were talking here before the tournament started, we had real concerns, and some of those came to light, and others came to light as well. But by and large, the off the field storylines were pretty dampened throughout most of the tournament. Right, it was mostly about the games, and the games themselves were awesome. I don't know about you, but I loved the 48-team format. In all honesty, I thought the only team that didn't compete was Tunisia, and they were entertaining because they fired their coach after the first game. So yes, I liked the games. I thought the stadiums looked good. It seemed like the infrastructure, which was a major reason why the U.S. would be hosting a World Cup in Canada and Mexico, I thought that held up well. And again, the off the field storylines were there, but more minimal than I thought they would be.
0: Yeah, and I think coming in, you and I did have some of those worries, but they largely on the field, it was an excellent tournament. But one of the big worries, mine was, at 48 teams, there's going to be teams that just get blown out and are useless, and what's the point? Completely wrong about that.
21: Yeah, it's where when FIFA says now they're probably going to expand this to 64 teams, yeah. I'm again reluctant, but also it's hard for that argument to even hold water. And actually, I this is a, I don't want to derail us, but I'd be fine with that. Let's get rid of this third place teams going through nonsense. So I thought, and on the field, the games were great. We got that. I still think of that Cabo Verde goal against Argentina in extra time. That's one of the best goals I've seen at a World Cup. That's going to be a lasting memory.
0: Largely voted, by the way, stuff I've read anyway, as the goal of the tournament by a lot of the writers.
21: Yeah, and we got enough of kind of a Cinderella run from Cabo Verde, but then it was novel that the four teams in the semifinals were the four favorites going in.
0: Yeah.
21: And again, the games late on weren't exactly vintage games, but still some entertainment value there. The stars largely delivered when you look at some of the big names coming out of this. The viewership numbers have been fantastic.
0: Yeah.
21: For even the World Cup final, that was the most watched telecast of soccer in U.S. history. So I'd call that a win.
0: Too bad it was such a terrible game, but you could have seen that coming. I don't know what the viewing figures were for the kickabout on Saturday, the third and fourth place game. One of the most ludicrous games I've ever seen in my life at the elite level.
21: Yeah, that was that way. It finished 6-4. I mean, that's it. I've seen it likened to an NBA All-Star game in terms of the caliber of defense played, which
0: was none.
21: Yeah, exactly. But it makes for an entertaining product. So yeah. I guess that kind of balances out what we had to watch on Sunday with the final.
0: And that game could have been 10-7 easily, quite easily. It's no exaggeration to say that. Some of the best stories, I think. You, of course, witnessed a 0-0 draw in Kansas City. You said, right, I'm going to go do it. But it was a record, wasn't it? Because it was a first World Cup point, and you were there to witness it, and a magnificent goalkeeping performance.
21: Yeah, that was Ecuador Curaçao that I was at, and the Curaçao goalkeeper, Eloy Room, tied, or I guess if you take out the extra time factor, set the record for most World Cup saves in a 90-minute game. That was certainly an upset there in terms of country size, national team caliber, the fans there. I mean, it was probably 8 Ecuador fans for every Curaçao fan there, but it was a ton of fun. The atmosphere was fantastic. And I mean, that's a game I'm going to remember for the rest of my life, because I went to a World Cup game, and I don't know when that never happened before. I don't know when the next time that'll be.
0: Largely, Kansas City has got good reviews, Eli. Now, there were some hitches with the first game. Certainly with people getting in and ditching vehicles and stuff, but that's, they seem to work that out. Certainly your experience was actually, you got there too early.
21: I did, right, yeah. They were still working out a little bit, because my game was the second game Kansas City hosted, but by the end they certainly had it down pat. And even then, I think Arrowhead got rave reviews as a stadium.
0: Yeah,
21: it's cool to me that Arrowhead hosted this, because we have, when you look at the U.S. stadiums that hosted games, you've got stadiums like SoFi Stadium in Los Angeles and Mercedes-Benz in Atlanta that are very, I think, quintessentially American stadiums. They've got the roofs on them, and it's very modern and all of that. It's cool to me that Arrowhead was part of this as an older stadium that has some character. It's just a way to show that we have those stadiums in the U.S. too. Because Arrowhead, by NFL standards, I think Arrowhead's as close to a college football stadium as NFL stadiums get. So it's cool to me that kind of character got to be spotlighted on. And even on TV, the Arrowhead atmosphere came through fantastically, which I think is good.
0: Kansas City ranked very well, I think, as a base city too for four, well, if you include Kansas, but three major teams, two of whom, of course, ended up staying the whole way through the tournament. And there was a nice letter written by England's technical director to Kansas City and Prairie Village the other day. It seemed like they were welcomed, and it seemed like the teams really enjoyed their time in Kansas City, which I thought was nice.
21: Yeah, and there were cool stories that came out of that, with Lawrence becoming all cheering for Algeria. And I saw something that I don't know if it's a prime minister or what the Algerian government structure is, but the leader of Algeria wants a sister city relationship with Lawrence now. So like there's lasting things that can come from that. It seems like there were cool interactions between some of the visiting fans and locals there. The day before Colombia and Switzerland played there, I was in Kansas City with my family, and we were at Arthur Bryant's getting barbecue there.
0: And in
21: walked a bunch of Colombian fans in a Colombia TV station that was filming everything there.
0: Oh, no kidding, really?
21: So, I mean, just those types of interactions are that's the best we could hope for out of a World Cup, and that people got to see and experience Kansas City, I think, is special.
0: Yeah, and I know certainly that the English Sky Sports, he kept doing his reports from the plaza. That's where he was always using the plaza as a backdrop. So that's nice. And I think when you look at the fans' reactions, a lot of them just loved the American people. And the American people were so welcoming. I think generally even people who aren't that fussed about the game sort of got into it. And that was incumbent on the U.S. having a good start, which they certainly did.
21: Yeah, they did in those first 45 minutes against Paraguay in that great. First game. That's the best I've ever seen a U.S. team play in my lifetime. I think people, of course, it was a disappointing end, but people got on the bandwagon with this. But people got on the bandwagon with the tournament at large. And the TV viewership of the final, that more people watched the final than any of the U.S. games, that tells you how many people paid attention to this. I think one of the concerns I'd had at the start of the tournament, to go back there, I'd been concerned that I thought it would be possible to ignore the World Cup in the U.S. because it hadn't felt like it had permeated everything and everywhere. By the end, it had permeated everything. I had people in my life, friends, family, who don't give two hoots about soccer, who were actually sitting down and watching games and texting me about it. I think it got to that point in the end, even if the buildup wasn't there from the start.
0: So all in all, on the field, the fans, the host cities, I think absolutely positive, right? Eli, but the negatives, obviously, one of the reasons the U.S. run came to an end, I'm convinced, is because the president got involved and just blithely said, oh, yeah, I placed a call, and it just didn't bother him. And this is a guy who's never played by the rules anyway. They've never applied to him. And there's no doubt to me that him getting involved like that, not only is it clear corruption, both from him and Gianni Infantino at FIFA, who could have said, no, that's completely against our laws. You know, yes, it was a harsh call. That's part of the game. To me, and Balogun's sort of said as much since, it affected the team and they were terrible against Belgium. And that had to play into it, I think. And that, to me, was the biggest, worst moment of the World Cup, that whole thing.
21: Yeah, I think so. And I think it is compounded here in the States by the fact that it was the U.S. team involved in it. That's the way
0: Absolutely. What
21: could have been a special World Cup ended for the U.S. And it's, you're right to point out that when Flo Balogun, the player involved in this, we went on, I think it was CBS last week, and talked about, you know, he saw it affect his teammates, and none of these players asked for it, and it led to that just dismal game against Belgium. So that is the shame of it. And I'll be curious how much of a lasting talking point that is. Like, this is something that we look at now as a low point of this World Cup. When we're going in 4 years from now, when we're going into the 2030 tournament, are we going to be talking about this as a potential concern with FIFA, that host countries can put a call in and get a call reversed or something like that? I'll be curious what the staying power of that moment is.
0: I think it's probably going to linger. The other dark moment for me, I don't know about you, Eli, was the Iranian team were treated disgracefully, and they were so gracious. They left letters in their host cities thanking, you know, and they had to change last minute and base themselves in Mexico. And I felt really bad for them. And they were this close to actually advancing to the round of 32.
21: They were. I mean, they performed quite admirably under the
0: good
21: conditions.
0: Team.
21: Yeah, good team. Fought through a lot to get to that point. Had to deal with a lot just playing in this tournament. And again, represented themselves so well on the field that they almost made it out. That is a low point. You know, there were some of the visa concerns. I'm blanking on the name, but the fan from the Democratic Republic of the Congo who holds the pose during the game.
0: Guy, the pose guy.
21: He wasn't able. I think it was when they played England in Atlanta that he wasn't able to go with them. Because of the visa issue.
0: Yeah.
21: You know, you had Vozinha, the Cabo Verde goalkeeper, whose mom initially wasn't able to get the visa. So there were some of those moments. Though again, I'll say, fewer than I thought there would be, which is maybe faint praise or undeserved praise. we shouldn't ignore
0: damning
21: those.
0: Damning with faint praise, right?
21: Exactly. That's the complicated nature of this World Cup.
0: It absolutely is. The other thing to me was the ticket prices. Even though they set attendance records, people were obviously prepared to do what you did. Families were, friends of mine went to the England game in Dallas. The dynamic pricing for the people's game is... it directly contradicts what it should be all about to me, and it should out a lot of people who probably would have liked to have gone.
21: Yeah, and that's where I think back to how many kids got to go to games, right? There was, I think we talked about it, that there'd been a really good column, and I think it was an Irish paper right before the World Cup started, talking about the best World Cup is the World Cup that happens when you're like 11 years old.
0: Where
21: you're old enough to kind of get that this is special.
0: I remember the pain early.
21: Right. Yeah. But you're not old enough to understand all the cynicism and all that. And I'm not sure. And again, it's, you know, 11, 12, whatever that loose age. I'm not sure how many kids that age got to experience this tournament. Right.
0: Yeah.
21: I'm not sure how many local people just were able to go and, oh, the World Cup's here, I'm going to check it out. And the stadiums were still full, right? So I guess in this sense, FIFA was right that people would pay hundreds or thousands of dollars to see games that weren't even the final. That is a shame, the accessibility aspect of it. But the stadiums are full, so that I don't know. The economics of it frustrate me a little bit.
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25: We've all been there. In a boring meeting, a long lecture, struggling to stay awake. No matter how hard you try, you nod off. And that is never a good look. Aside from the obvious, making sure you're getting enough sleep, there are a couple quick pick-me-ups that experts recommend before you take your seat. If you have time, you might try to squeeze in a quick nap, just a couple minutes even. That can increase your alertness. Or try to pop outside for a quick walk, get your blood and your hormones pumping, splash some cold water on your face, or grab a cup of coffee, obviously. If you're not a caffeine drinker, even just taking small sips of water throughout your meeting could be enough to keep you awake. Of course, you could also make a point to engage in the meeting. You're not likely to fall asleep while you're actually talking. I'm Dr. Sanjay Gupta, helping you live a better life.
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0: Our number, 877-381-3811, 877-381-3811 on this beautiful Friday. Every day is beautiful if you're alive, isn't it? If you're alive and healthy anyway. Well, that's how I try and look at the world. Not easy all the time, but nonetheless, here we be. You know, as I was thinking before we came on the air here, isn't it odd? Isn't it odd that you have individuals like Trader Tucker Carlson, who, by the way, is a nobody now. He's a loser. He's a nothing. He's irrelevant. But nonetheless, I want to use him as a foil, who just relentlessly keeps personally and viciously and vilely attacking the president. And, of course, he's one of the leading anti-Semites, Jew haters out there as well. One of the leading lovers of fascists like Putin, of Islamic terrorists like the Qataris that fund Islamic terrorism. I've concluded, at least in my personal assessment, my personal opinion, that he's mentally ill. What else explains such a perverse mentality? And yet there are people close to the President of the United States, very close to the President of the United States, who refused to denounce Trader Tucker Carlson. In fact, some of them still consider him a friend. Is that not weird, Mr. Producer? It's so weird. You've got people in the war room who are still friends with Tucker Carlson. You've got people in high positions who are still friends with Trader Tucker Carlson. You've got blood, still friends with Trader Tucker Carlson. What does all that mean? It's so strange. Now, keep something in mind. I'm not talking about somebody who may have a disagreement here and there with the president and politely and civilly and legitimately raise it. It's the nature of free speech, nature of our country. It's the nature of MAGA. I'm talking of people who are personally and viciously attacking Donald Trump, stabbing him in the back, calling him all kinds of names, accusing him of all kinds of conspiracies and so forth. People like Trader Tucker Carlson. So how does one remain close to the president and yet close to Trader Tucker Carlson? I find it bizarre. Truly bizarre. And I think at some point, such individuals will be called on the carpet. It can't go on forever. It's just too ludicrous and too obvious, in my humble opinion. You know, again, it's one thing to have a disagreement with the president and politely say so, and understand that the president is one of the greatest presidents of all time, regardless of whether you have a disagreement or not. I feel that way. You feel that way. We've talked about this many times. But again, to try and sabotage the president, to character assassinate the president, to smear the president, to try and undermine the president, badmouth the president, and not once, twice, but constantly? I do not understand how people who are literally close to the president don't call that out. Don't challenge that. I want to move on to this word globalist. Globalist is a word that's thrown around by globalists. Have you noticed that too, Mr. Producer? We have individuals who are constantly cutting business deals with other individuals who are foreigners, some of whom run foreign countries, some of whom report to individuals who run foreign companies, some of whom receive foreign investment, and they call everybody else a globalist. Now, this whole thing about foreign investment, and so it's very strange to me. I don't have any foreign investments. I don't have any funds where people have foreign investments in my funds. I don't have any foreign money coming to me in any way whatsoever. Nor do I pay money into any foreign entity whatsoever. And yet, for other people, it's routine business. Routine business. And then I find some of these people going around calling other people globalists. Globalists. Globalists? Seriously? People who have business arrangements and associations and ties to foreign governments, to foreign leaders, to foreign businessmen and foreign businesses, running around telling other people that they're globalists? Seriously? How absurd is that? How crazy is that? Globalist. No. Words have meaning. And being a wordsmith myself, I look at these things, you know. I think about these things. I just find it very odd. Very odd. The establishment is another word. You're listening to the radio host that was the first to distinguish between the conservative movement and the establishment. And I remember when I did it over 20 years ago, we had some of our friends who were saying things like, what does he mean by establishment? I was taking on Boehner at one point, Paul Ryan, always Mitch McConnell, that sort of thing. Said the establishment, the Republican establishment. You know, we conservatives have challenged the establishment long before there was a MAGA movement. And many conservatives and Tea Party activists are MAGA now. But we were taking on the establishment when we backed Reagan in the 76 primary and the 80 primary. And, of course, for the general election, Reagan was taking on the establishment. And we were backing the establishment with various candidates on this program, one after another. The Tea Party was taking on the establishment. Of course, we were all part of the Tea Party, something I'm very, very proud of. We took on the establishment. Ted Cruz takes on the establishment, even though some people don't like him, but a lot of people love him. I think he's terrific. As was Donald Trump taking on the establishment. So, if you raise questions, about individuals in politics, who are taking rather perverse and odd positions on government involvement in economic activity, if you reject the market system, and you're talking like a left-winger or a socialist about wanting government involvement in so many aspects of our society and our lives, how is it that people who raise questions about that are the establishment? Now, people who raise questions about that are the same people who were in the Tea Party, the same people who were in the Reagan Revolution, the same people who backed Cruz, and the same people who backed Donald Trump. Not the establishment. And so I find people perversely using these words, intentionally, perversely but intentionally, to confound and confuse. But you and I, we're not confounded and we're not confused. I've written books, many, on these topics. We've talked about these topics for a quarter of a century, long before some of these individuals were ever in the public arena, were ever making statements in the public arena. We're going to have fun with this as time goes on. Lots of fun. We're going to have fun with this, the lead up to the midterm elections and the lead up to the 2028 general election through the primaries. We're going to have a lot of fun with this. We are going to dissect it. We are going to get into it. And we are going to challenge it. Because that's what we do here. That's the great nature of conservative talk radio. There's really only a relative few of us left but you're listening to me, and I'm very proud of it. We'll be right back.
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You know, ladies and gentlemen, I, during the course of several years, I've come to realize that there are political movements that think that they have invented or can invent new ideas. And I'm here to tell you, there are no new ideas. I'm not talking about inventions and business and that. Yeah, there's new ideas in that respect, of course. I'm talking about fundamentally principles, values, and belief systems. You know, it's a funny thing. The American Revolution was not about new ideas. About ideas as old as Judaism and Christianity. Ideas as old as the Enlightenment. It's about the application, implementation, execution of these beliefs, values, and principles. If by that we mean new ideas, that's fine. But that's not what they meant. So when we have people who come into politics, many newly come into politics, relatively so, and they claim some great

0: people. It's about we need a government that, in fact, reflects the will of the people and protects the civil society. That's what it's about. Anybody can write a document about government interfering with this side or the other for the people. There's nothing new about it. It's as old as government. It's as old as mankind. The idea that these masterminds know so much that they can deliver for the people. I always find this interesting. I'll tell you what I mean. When gas prices go up, or electricity prices go up, energy costs go up, it's typically because of government. The lack of drilling, the lack of infrastructure, the government blocking drilling, the government not allowing the kind of infrastructure the private sector wants to build, whether it's pipelines or whether it's electrical, you know, wires and so forth and so on. And so the government creates the issue, creates the problem, creates the shortages and the increase in prices. But then only the government can fix it, you see, at least that's what they say. We've had experiments recently in Chile about 20, 30 years ago, in Argentina today, under a great president there, where they understood, and Chile, of course, has been now taken over by the socialists again, but they understood that capitalism works. Capitalism is nothing but voluntary commerce. Less tax, less regulations, less government. Less government. The notion that less government or a freer government needs to be more intrusive, needs to be more coercive, so that people can succeed is nonsense. It's simply nonsense. The problem with masterminds making this decision applies whether they're making it in small ways or large ways. Plus, you create a precedent where politicians who get elected to office now think that they're smarter than everybody else, they're more capable than everybody else, even though many of them haven't done a damn thing. And now we conservatives have created a precedent for the left to interfere even more. I'm not saying I support anarchy or radical libertarianism. That's not what the Constitution provides. That's not what federalism provides. We have local, state, and federal governments. But there is, as Alexis de Tocqueville pointed out, as James Madison repeated, there is a circle of liberty around the individual, the sovereign individual, that is not to be molested, that is not to be pierced. I'll be right back.
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2: 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We feature newsmaking interviews with the top guests on the planet. I'll ask the questions you can only dream of other interviewers asking. And of course, I'll take your calls from sea to shining sea. The Vince

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1: So I look forward. I'm excited, motivated to engage in a debate over conservatism versus whatever else some of these people come up with. National conservatism, nationalism, populism. Let's do it. Let's have this debate, because we're going to have it. And I'm excited about it. We're going to engage here. And then you and I will determine who nominees will be and who it is that we will support and so forth and so on. The idea that we need more centralized government is crazy. In fact, the government has its hand full to begin with, doesn't it? With all the fraud that's taking place, the GAO came out recently with hundreds of billions of dollars in fraud. We know Musk and Doge came up with evidence of hundreds of billions of dollars in fraud. Exactly what is it that the government can do for us rather than to us? How many more experiments do we need in one form or another? Why is it that one generation after another thinks that they can reinvent the wheel when they can't? How about just doing what you need to do to ensure a safe, prosperous, and free society? They always treat these people, you and me, Mr. and Mrs. America, the American people, as if they're doing us a favor. As if they can do for us what we can't do for ourselves. We're not liberals. We're not on the dole. That's not what we believe. That's not what we believe. If the government would get out of the way, the price of gasoline would be much less. The price of electricity would be much less. And I'm talking about government at the federal and state and local level. Just think about it. You know, there is an example of this. It's called Florida. People are moving into Florida in waves. The population here has exploded. It's now much larger than New York. They have 2.5 million more people than New York, Mr. Producer. And their budget's half the size of New York's budget. Think about that. And New York City's budget is about the same as the entire state of Florida. And yet, what are we missing in Florida? Nothing. People seem happier in Florida than they do in New York. They're safer in Florida than they are in New York. And it's not because of the physical location. It's because of who runs what state. And let me tell you something. We're going to miss it when DeSantis isn't the governor anymore. I'm not putting down anybody. I'm just making the point that this man has been exceptional. Which is why some of the big government Republicans don't like him and don't want him. He also is Mr. Clean. There's no corruption. There's no ties to foreign governments and foreign investments. Nobody made DeSantis. No billionaire took him under his wing. You understand what I'm saying? And look, we had a good governor before DeSantis, Rick Scott. I'm a big fan of Rick Scott. He's a great governor, too. DeSantis, though, has rewritten the book completely, as far as I'm concerned. Again, not a put-down of anybody, just a recognition of DeSantis. There's simply no question about it. Even the president has moved his residence officially to Florida, as have most of the members of his family. Why? Because it's the best-run state in the country, that's why. Again, I'm not putting down other governors who may be doing a superb job. I'm just telling you the truth. And why is it that retired cops are moving to Florida? Why is it that large numbers of the Jewish community are moving out of New York and they're moving into Florida? It's called freedom. Freedom. We don't need to theorize about it. We don't need to even philosophize about it. It's here right now. You know, the great thing about Florida, you can go to bed at night, not worry that the government's going to do something to you, not look over your shoulder and so forth, and worry, what are they going to do next? What are they going to do next? You got to worry about that in New York City and in New York. You have to worry about that in California. You have to worry about it, really, in many places all over the country. You don't have to worry about that here. You just don't. It's why Rush moved here. It's why Hannity moved here. It's why I moved here. It's why Bongino moved here. And I'm sure there's many others. I just can't remember them all. And we all lived in other states. And all became residents of Florida. Yes, obviously, because they don't have a state income tax, but much more than that. It's the entire environment here. The entire environment here. It's just different. It's so pro-American. It's so pro-capitalism. So rather than go on and talk about we need more government intervention, wise intervention, of course, don't you know? Smart intervention, don't you know? Because people keep thinking that they can invent a new philosophy. They're not inventing a new philosophy. They're regurgitating an old one, and they're trying to put a happy face on it. There are plenty of states in this country, plenty of localities in this country. If you want government intervention, you have it up the wazoo. Enjoy, if that's what you want to do. If that's what you want to do. But if you think, as a Republican running for the House or the Senate or even president, that's some kind of a quasi-socialist agenda, some kind of a quasi-interventionist centralization mindset is going to win the day, I think you're dead wrong. I think you're dead wrong. That's just not going to happen. You may win the Republican primary. You're not going to win the presidency. It's just not going to happen, in my view. Several years ago, I was calling Bernie Sanders and AOC Marxists. Marxists. This is when everybody on TV and radio were afraid to use the word. They were using progressive. And then they started to use the word socialist. Misapplied it, but nonetheless. I said, no. They're Marxists. Marxists. And I wrote a book called American Marxism, which only sold about 1.4 million copies. The biggest book of the year. Nonfiction. And, of course, all my books, the biggest conservative books, really, in a generation. That's thanks to you. American Marxism. And so now people are more willing to use the word Marxism, communism, totalitarianism when it comes to the left, the Democrat Party. And now these true reds, these real communists. I can remember AOC was offended by me, but she was afraid to call me out by name. She will never come on the show. None of these people do. You know, we have podcasters desperately trying to get on the show. I have no interest in them. None. And I'm asked constantly to go on other shows. I don't. Here and there, but not much. So AOC was offended. She said, yeah, I'm being called a communist or a Marxist out there. I said, yes, you are, because you are. Well, here she is on Capitol Hill yesterday, and she was confronted. Cut one, go.
2: When your platform has also getting rid of the Supreme Court and getting rid of the presidency and restructuring
3: the
2: government.
3: They're having a party, aren't they, over there? They're having a blast. They're having a good time.
2: What do you think about the DSA, Supreme Court reform?
4: One of your colleagues tells me DSA is a communist organization. What do you make of that? How those words are used interchangeably on the right.
3: I just don't care. I think these folks call everyone they don't like a communist. I think that America is a free country. You know, they're out here palling around with whoever they want to pal around with. So what? Like, people can do what they want. I'm not here to be the belief police around here.
1: Now, that's interesting. That's, like, incoherent. That's a complete disconnect. She's not even responding, is she, Rich? We know people can do whatever they want. They can pal around with whatever they want. And this is going to be her problem if she seeks higher office. Not in New York. I'm talking about if she seeks the presidency. She's going to have to distance herself from these communists. They're self-identified communists. Self-identified communists. Some of them are self-identified Islamists. Now, the idea that Hassan Puker, a.k.a. Piker, just endorsed her for president in 2028, this is the baggage she's going to have to carry around. Because as more people learn who Hassan Puker is, because the vast majority of the American people have no idea who I'm talking about, they will soon learn that this is the kind of person who endorses AOC. But AOC is not much different. She doesn't go out there and talk about how she loves Mao, he was the greatest human being ever to walk the face of the earth, that sort of thing. But she comes out of this whole Marxist milieu. Absolutely, 100%. And she's not going to be able to hide from it. The media will try and help her. They're going to try and mainstream this extremism and radicalism. They're going to try and dumb it down. And they're going to try and turn on you and me, certainly me, and talk about how we're misapplying names and how she's really quite typical of your liberal Democrat and so forth and so on. So we're going to have to contend with that. We're going to have to contend with her changing words, changing who she is, changing what she's been. And we're going to have to contend with so-called Republicans, so-called conservatives, who are really something other than that, who believe in sort of quasi-socialism when it comes to our economic activity, and who also challenge our institutions rather than seek to strengthen them. I'll be right back.
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16: Even for people who fall asleep easily, staying asleep can be difficult. You wake up, your mind starts to race, you can't turn those thoughts off. Sleep experts say there are a few things you can try. Cognitive shuffling. That's when you choose a random, impersonal, non-emotional word. Then for each letter of that word, think of as many words that begin with each letter as you can before moving on to the next one. It distracts your brain from stress. It also mimics the fragmented thought patterns that usually occur as you drift off to sleep. Sensory grounding is something else. That's when you work through things you can hear, feel, see, smell, or taste. That helps you to be in the moment instead of dwelling on the past or the future. Or just do a mental walkthrough of a place you know well. Familiar but neutral imagery that can calm the brain. I'm Dr. Sanjay Gupta, helping you live a better life.
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0: 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Again, dial pound 250, say Mark Levin, to start saving. You know, I've tried to mask this, and Mr. Producer is not even aware of this. A few weeks ago, one of my best friends who I grew up with, it was like a brother, Eric Christensen, passed away suddenly. And yesterday, a very close friend of mine, Tony Benedetti, Antonio Benedetti, proud Cuban, just a wonderful guy, he passed away. And, you know, you start to look around and think about these things. The memories you have of these individuals, all really wonderful people, wonderful people. And so I come to you tonight with a heavy heart. You know, that old line about the show must go on, I'm pressing ahead. There's a lot I want to share with you, but I just wanted to mention the names of these two great patriots and great friends. And Eric, we grew up together from elementary school right up to now. And in Tony, we pretty much grew up together in our adult lives and careers as we joined the Reagan administration right out of the box. I was 23. I think he was like 21, maybe 24. I don't recall. I do recall when we first met. And he was a very, very proud Cuban-American and just a decent, honorable guy who kept in touch. He had brought the first lawsuit against the Tylenol company when he took Tylenol and had a drink of wine a bit later in the night, and it pulverized his liver. And you know how people say, don't take Tylenol and have wine at the same time, Mr. Producer? That was the case. It's a liver transplant, one of the first of its kind. But then he had other problems as he got older in the past couple of years involving his heart. And, you know, typically one organ starts to turn on another when you're trying to protect or help one organ, it could have side effects that are damaging to another organ and other things of that sort, and that's kind of what happened. And we spoke a day or two before he went in for this latest surgery, and he was very he took it in stride. And he knew it might be his last, which it was. It's very much like Eric, who had had multiple major operations. And one day he just told me, he said, you know, this can't go on forever. And he said, I don't want it to go on forever. Don't send emails or anything. I'm not worthy of it. I'm just sharing this with you because I'm very blessed to have this opportunity. And I am well aware that many of you have gone through hell and have gone through these things. There's a lady at a diner that I go to often here in Florida, who's a little older than I am, and she got cancer. And for several months, she's received chemo and other treatments, which is poison that they put in your body. It's very, very difficult for people who go through this, as did my father and my mother. And she is a waitress and is vigorous, is kind, you know, and she, name is Troy, and she and Mindy and Marta and the others, Nicole, they're just wonderful, wonderful people. They work very, very hard doing jobs that a lot of people wouldn't do. And I'm happy to say that she's hanging in there and she's doing okay. But, you know, you see these things and you should feel very blessed. Very blessed. 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
21: 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The rescheduled White House Correspondents' Dinner